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1: Welcome back to Late Show Live. I am Bev Turner, bringing you the stories that are making the headlines here in the UK and America.
2: Britain is not where any of us would wish it to be. Things are not working as they should. Life is too expensive and too hard for too many.
1: Andy Burnham had his first outing in the Commons as Prime Minister, facing MPs at the dispatch box for the first time in 16 years. The Prime Minister blamed Thatcherism and Brexit, but are his plans affordable also tonight?
2: He has given this country a lifetime of public service, Mr. Speaker, particularly for those fighting for justice.
1: Well, surprise, surprise, Sir Keir Starmer has stood down as a Member of Parliament. Maybe his heart was never really in it. A by-election now looms, with the Green Party rubbing their hands in anticipation. But what will the Starmer legacy be? Let me know, also tonight.
3: GB News viewers were very angry with the Conservative Party in 2024, I remember. Yes. And I think that what they want to see is that I'm taking the party in a new direction.
1: A new poll shows that the Conservatives have overtaken Reform UK for the first time in more than 500 days. Why is that, do you think? And does this mean that Kemi has the momentum for the right also tonight?
4: I will say the UK has been very, very uncooperative with that stupid island that they have, that they gave away.
1: Well, that was a few months ago, but it's now being reported that Andy Burnham is set to press ahead with, guess what, Sir Keir Starmer's Chagos Islands deal. That's right. Could the revival of this controversial deal put Burnham's government in the crosshairs of the Trump administration also?
5: I don't know how many cases there are in this country that 30 years after the crime, especially murder cases, a prosecutor chose to bring charges and obtained a guilty verdict, and in this case, justice.
1: After 30 years of waiting, conspiracy theories and rumours, a verdict has finally been reached in one of hip-hop's biggest murder cases. We'll have the latest on this intriguing case and the fallout on the killing of iconic Tupac Shakur. I'm Bev Turner. This is The Late Show Live.

0: warm welcome. Good morning. It's 1 o'clock in the morning in the UK. It's 8 p.m. here in Washington, D.C. I'm delighted to say that I'm joined in the studio by political strategist Matthew Hurt, American political analyst Eric Ham, and in London, we've got GB News contributor and comedian Paul Cox and journalist and broadcaster Jonathan List. Thank you all very much for joining me. Can we just say, as we sort of ease into this second hour, you had a little trip to London recently, Matthew.
1: I did have a little trip to London. I got to meet Paul for the first time and Jonathan, who is honestly very pleasant. I don't think the commenters in GBNews.com/your say no how actually pleasant Jonathan is.
0: He is very nice.
1: And I wish I had more time. I went to a proper roast with Paul, and
0: yeah.
1: We met up with Christo, and then I met Claire Muldoon,
0: yeah.
1: Who is
2: terrifying.
1: Absolutely wonderful.
2: Terrifying,
1: and then, again, all the guys and gals who run the show behind the scenes are just absolutely wonderful. And it really
2: honestly,
1: is the GB News family, of course, with the viewers as well.
2: Matthew,
0: I was also there on one of the evenings that you were with Claire Muldoon. But by the time I had arrived for one quick drink, you two had clearly been enjoying your afternoon at some very traditional British culture down the pub. And Claire Muldoon, let me tell you, was very bossy.
1: Whoa.
0: At sending Matthew Hurt to go and get pizzas,
2: yeah,
0: every 5 minutes.
2: Like,
0: she sent you off to bring back a pizza to our outdoor table, and it was so lovely to have you in the UK.
1: I have only nice things to say about Claire. She is hilarious.
2: But can I just say, the sentence, having a roast with Christo, is something I never want to hear again.
0: Luckily, it's 1 o'clock in the morning. And Paul Cox, was it pleasant for you to spend some time with Matthew in real life?
3: Yeah, it was very pleasant. We had a lovely afternoon together, just him and I. It was a bit more of a date situation, I thought. We sat over dinner and we talked over things. We talked about life and the future and what we might want to do to make our

0: strategies. Yeah, because most people aren't political strategists.
1: We've just been mollycoddled into a position where we think we can capitulate our autonomy to a state that will give us absolutely everything. That is not how you grow an economy, that is not how you grow a country, and that is how you become incredibly weak.
0: You saw that capitulating. What do you mean?
1: You are capitulating. As a leftist, as a socialist, you have capitulated your autonomy to the state. You have no self-sovereignty.
0: We have to follow the law, don't we?
1: I mean, stop. Look, generally, you don't believe in anything other than the state. You look to the state and you say, save me, help me. I don't have that philosophy whatsoever.
0: I hate the nanny state. I hate the nanny state. I hate the state telling me what I
1: do. You love nibbling on low-hanging fruit. You don't stop talking about it.
2: Look to the state to actually solve our problems. There's nothing wrong with that. That's
0: right.
2: That's the actual point.
0: Sure.
2: That's why we're here actually talking about politicians, because it is their role as a state. We give them that authority. So you should be looking to the state. If not, then we're
1: absolutely
2: back in nature.
1: Not. Hamster, absolutely
3: no,
1: not.
3: No, I fundamentally disagree.
1: You are elevating politicians to deities.
2: That is the very definition of governance.
0: Not. That's what government is.
4: Eric just made the most outrageous statement. The state exists.
2: Get out of here. That is political science 101.
4: Yeah, the state exists.
2: None of you all should even be here if you do not agree with that.
4: There's
2: nothing to calm down about. It's just actually, let's talk about what is theoretically true.
4: The state exists to secure our rights from bad actors, and that is why our Constitution of the United States exists. That is why the state, as articulated under Frederick Bastiat in the law in 1849, exists. That is why states exist. However, our friends in Europe believe in this slow-growing, take care of us from birth until death version of the state, and it is not sustainable.
0: Matthew, your state wants to govern, put its hand inside women's wombs. Our government doesn't do that. Yours does. The idea that America is some kind of low, small state. We want to interfere in people's liberty. It's absolute nonsense. Women have far more rights in our country than they do in yours.
3: Well, no, every country has guidelines
0: and
3: rules around abortion.
0: Was only legalized
3: that's
0: in Texas
3: different.
0: In 2003. So your state was going to people's bedrooms 50 years after ours was.
3: Yeah, but you wouldn't say that was necessarily a good thing, would you? That was a terrible thing.
4: I don't believe that is a proper function of the state.
3: No,
4: so.
3: Absolutely.
0: Okay, fine, but the state is there to provide roads, isn't it? Get out of our bedrooms and our bodies, and the state also has to provide you. What you didn't say, Matthew, is the state also has basic responsibilities. I can't build my own hospital. I can't build a road outside my house. The state has to do that.
3: Yeah, but neither can the state at the moment in the UK.
0: Well,
3: right, we've got to move on, guys. The state, they can't build a hospital either. Right, it's being reported that Andy Burnham is set to press ahead with Sir Keir Starmer's controversial Chagos Islands deal. The agreement would hand sovereignty of the islands to Mauritius, with Britain then paying millions each year to lease back the strategically vital UK-US military base on Diego Garcia. But the deal has been in limbo since February after President Trump withdrew his support.
5: I will say the UK has been very, very uncooperative with that stupid island that they have, that they gave away and took a 100-year lease, having to do with perhaps indigenous people claiming the island that never even saw the island before. What's that all about? And they ruin relationships. It's a shame.
3: So the UK government insists that the agreement will provide long-term legal certainty for the base. But Andy Burnham now risks a clash with the White House if he pushes ahead. With me now is Senior Fellow for National Security at the Coalition for Global Prosperity, Elliot Wilson. Elliot, great to have you on the show again. Now, it is complicated, Chagos. It's often simplified by commentators, and it's certainly simplified actually by President Trump there. Do you know it in detail? And can you explain to us why it is not as easy as just saying we can walk away from this and just carry on retaining the islands?
6: The difficulty is that President Trump is getting slightly confused there. There are no people on Diego Garcia anymore because the indigenous people, of whom there weren't not very many, were moved out in 1966 onwards so that a joint US-UK military base could be built. And there's an agreement between the US and the UK signed in 1966 which gives the Americans a degree of right over what happens to the islands. Now, Mauritius claims that the Chagos Archipelago, what is currently the British Indian Ocean Territory, it's an overseas territory of Britain, belongs to Mauritius. Now, it's never been governed by Mauritius independently. It was set up

0: up in 1966. Mauritius was made independent in 1968. So Mauritius has never governed this particular archipelago on its own. It says that it is, part of its indigenous territory. It's about 2,500 miles away from Mauritius. So we're not talking next door. But we are talking a lot of money, and we're talking several advisory opinions in various international courts, which have said, largely because of political instincts around decolonization starting in the 60s, that Britain somehow illegitimately split up two territories which had never had any kind of existence except under the British Empire, and that therefore Mauritius should have these islands, and that we would be found in the wrong in an international court. We haven't been found in the wrong. The government says that that's a matter of time. It's only been advisory opinions, and there are certain conditions around those legal rulings which suggest that we might not be found in difficulties. But it is quite a complex case, but it's certainly not as simple as, oh, we have to give them away, we must do it now. If we walked away, it would be diplomatically difficult, and the tension would continue in that Mauritius will still claim the islands, but that's what we have now. So it's not as clear cut as winning and losing in that case, I think.
1: But my understanding, and I was talking to somebody that knows this case well today, is that the ICJ could basically just, lefty lawyers could carry on campaigning the ICJ and coming back regularly to say, this isn't going away, this isn't going away, this isn't going away. You've signed a deal, you have to honour it. And that would be more expensive for the UK in the long run to keep on fighting it because they are already embroiled in the deal that's already done. Is that true?
0: It's hard to say because, lawyers can charge what they want, and it's also not entirely clear, despite all the to's and fro's, how much this will cost us. The other thing I think it's worth saying is that when we signed up to the ICJ, there was a specific commitment by the Foreign Office that we wouldn't allow, as part of their jurisdiction, a dealings between former Commonwealth countries and the UK. Now, Mauritius is a former Commonwealth country, therefore it should be excluded from the ICJ's jurisdiction in this particular case. But no doubt lawyers will argue that back and forth. As I say, I mean, this isn't really about the law. This is about the politics of the 1950s and 1960s still overhanging the United Nations and other international bodies, which say colonization was bad, you must pay for decolonization, and you must give this set of islands to people who never owned them in the first place. And there's no guarantee at all that the Chagossians would be allowed back onto Diego Garcia under Mauritian control. In fact, there's considerable evidence that the Mauritians treat them rather worse than we have done, and that's setting the bar quite high.
1: And what's the implications of China in this, Elliot? What role does China play in this dynamic that we're looking at?
0: China is obviously seeking to expand its presence and its kind of military and diplomatic footprint into the Pacific and the Indian Ocean. Now, David Lammy, when he was Foreign Secretary, claimed that Mauritius was nothing to do with China. Well, Mauritius was the first African country to sign a bilateral trade agreement with China ever, so they clearly have some degree of contact. And Mauritius also buys in quite a lot of Chinese technology for sort of super surveillance and law and order. Now, if we are deemed to be baddies by the Mauritians, then China will do what it does everywhere in the world that the Western powers have vacated. They'll come and say, we're much better, we're much nicer, we're much better friends. And that will give them an in. And the other thing is that when we're talking about this 99-year lease, we are giving up sovereignty. What we'll be doing for 99 years is administering Diego Garcia. What that means could be anything, but it isn't sovereignty. Now, if the Mauritians decide to let their friends China have something very close by, that's not something I think we can necessarily be able to rely on forbidding. So this is a diminution of national security. It's more a case of a diminution of national security for America because the base is almost entirely used by them. It's hosted jointly, but it was built because it was our territory. The Americans looked around and it was a convenient place in 1966. But nonetheless, it is a strong part of the special relationship, if you want to call it that. And Donald Trump is, the way he put it was slightly confused, but he has a right to object, and he has a right to object in law because the Treaty of 1966 does give them that.
1: Okay, brilliant. Thank you, Elliot. Elliot Wilson there, a senior fellow for national security at the Coalition for Global Prosperity. Let me bring my panel in on this conversation. I really had hoped, Paul Cox, I'd hoped the Chagos Islands had gone away because I don't like talking about the Chagos Islands. I find it depressing. I find it really complicated.

0: Britain is not where any of us would wish it to be. Things are not working as they should. Life is too expensive and too hard for too many.
1: How did you think he did? Andy Burnham had his first outing in the Commons as Prime Minister today, facing MPs at the dispatch box. For the first time since he'd been there 16 years ago, the PM blamed Thatcherism and also Brexit, but are his plans affordable? Also tonight.
0: He has given this country a lifetime of public service, Mr. Speaker, particularly for those fighting for justice.
1: Well, what a shock. Sir Keir Starmer has stood down as a Member of Parliament. Maybe his heart was never really in it. This means a by-election is looming in London, with the Green Party rubbing their hands with anticipation. What's the Starmer legacy? Also,
2: you got to win the midterms, because if we don't win the midterms, it's just going to be, I mean, they'll find a reason to impeach me.
1: Republicans are facing fresh warning signs ahead of November's midterms, with new polling showing that Democrats are ahead in a string of key Senate races. What could lie in store for President Trump if the Republicans get a midterm reckoning? Also tonight.
3: This government is committed to halving knife crime within a decade, and progress has been made.
1: The father of a man who was stabbed to death has said that stop and search should be essential to reduce knife crime. We're going to talk to a former Met Police detective to find out just how key a tool it can be. Also tonight.
0: With numbers arriving over the summer halved on last year, making this year to date the lowest for crossings since 2021.
1: The number of boats reaching Britain is at its lowest point since 2019, apparently. Is the government right to hail this progress, or is it the case that they have much, much more to do to regain public trust on the matter of Britain's borders? I'm Bev Turner. This is The Late Show Live.

0: fearless champion of Britain.
1: It's 9 p.m. I'm Patrick Christie's tonight.
2: And you're going to stay as an MP?
3: I'm going to stay as an MP.
2: Until the next election?
3: Yes.
1: Keir Starmer has resigned as an MP. One last mega U-turn on the way out.
4: Britain's defence starts in Ukraine. This is what the climate crisis looks like. An overnight visitor levy to commence towards the end of financial year 27-28.
1: Andy Burnham's maiden speech as PM in Parliament was a damp squib, and it was Keir Starmer Mark II.
5: I'm only going to ask him a few very simple but very serious questions, and I hope that he can provide me with some simple and serious answers.
1: Spoiler alert, he didn't answer a single one. Classic. Also tonight...
4: With numbers arriving over the summer, halved on last year, making this year-to-date the lowest for crossings since 2021.
1: Burnham says that Labour's smashing the gangs, but... I've got some devastating new footage from Ceuta for you, and that lot are on their way to Burnham's Britain, and...
4: Hearing calls from the family of PC Andrew Harper and many others.
1: Well, I am going to be joined by PC Harper's mum to discuss Burnham's changes to the early release scheme. On our panel tonight, we have got Tory MP Esther McVeigh. We've also got GB News contributor Will Kingston and political commentator Andy Twelves. And have you ever seen a more cringeworthy video?
6: Carnival! I brought the sunshine, man.
1: Yeah, I'll play you the full version of that, but he basically just tries to talk like a roadman, and at one point I think he says, big up my brother. Get ready, Britain, here we go.

0: We feel good. What, like hospitals, funding youth services, reducing VAT on cultural institutions?
1: I'd be in the middle.
0: It's not radical. It's common sense politics. Common sense.
2: I think Reform will probably deny that they are bought and funded by, what was it, nefarious?
0: Thai businessmen, crypto billionaires.
2: I'm having a look at some of your donors here, and some of them will be regarded as incredibly rich as well, just slightly under the billionaire class. But anyway, that was Communications Officer for the Green Party on Drug Policy, Michael Wakelink, Green, and former Labour advisor Susie Stride. Coming up, Andy Burnham confirmed today that more than 500 more criminals will be excluded from the early release scheme, including the killers of PC Andrew Harper. I'm joined by PC Harper's mum, Debbie Adlam, in just a couple of minutes' time. That's next.
3: Be nice to escape the grey.
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6: Hello there. Over the next few days, there'll be plenty of sunshine right across the Mediterranean and temperatures rising, particularly across parts of Spain and Portugal over the next few days. Sunny spells down towards the Canary Islands, plenty of blue skies across Portugal and Spain, temperatures in the mid-30s, similar across into Italy as well. The odd thunderstorm possible during the afternoon and evening times, and still hot across Greece as well. And plenty more sunshine to come through the week.
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2: Welcome back. So, prison laundries will be converted into accommodation as the government is scrambling to avoid running out of prison cells. The Justice Secretary today unveiled a £110 million plan to create 100 new cells.

0: in the end, I suppose, but you should never have to get used to it after everything we've been through. But that is the reality. You know, everything that we see, even through all of the support we've had, there's been an element of this as well. You know, there are the police haters. And that all adds really to your your mental state, really. You try and ignore it, and you know this is pretty much, you know, reality. It's social media these days. You know, people, they've got free hand, haven't they, to say and put what they like. You know, but on the whole, we've had so much positive support. It's been incredible, and that's the thing that we have to focus on. Is it's you know there are some really good, decent people out there, and they've stood up and they've raised their voices, and they've been beside us all the way.
1: Absolutely. Well, Debbie, I want to say a massive thank you again for coming on and for taking the time to talk to us about this. I'm glad that at least in the short term, you've kind of got the announcement that you were probably hoping for in a way today, and hopefully he sees it through. And we'll obviously love to stay in touch with you going forward anyway. And I hope that you do know that myself and everyone here at GB News are absolutely full square on your side about everything. And that is so thank you very much again for coming on. That was PC Andrew Harper's mother there, Debbie Adler. Wish you all the very best, Debbie. Take care. Thank you. Okay, all right. So coming up at 10 p.m.
2: And you're going to stay as an MP?
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2: Until the next election?
3: Yes.
1: One big whopper on the way out for Sir Keir Starmer, isn't it? He's standing down as an MP, off to get a cushy job abroad. Is this his final betrayal of Britain? But before that, small boat arrivals are at a record 6-year low, apparently, but with record-breaking mega dinghies also crossing the channel and, frankly, everything that's going on in the lorry parks, should the government really be celebrating? That's next.
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18: I've been in Westminster for a long time, but I know that though power may be here, its effect on people's lives is across the whole of the country. 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That's State of the Nation, Monday to Thursday, 8 to 9 o'clock. Vox Populi, Vox Dei.
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1: Welcome back to Patrick Christie's Tonight. So brace yourselves, because for once, there might be some positive news when it comes to illegal immigration. Yes, small boat arrivals have fallen to a record six-year low so far this year. 16,391 people have crossed. Not really good news, that, is it? But it is down 43% on the same point last year. The Home Secretary has hailed the news, claiming the government's one-in, one-out deal with France and disruption to people smugglers' boat supply are the reasons for the reduction. But look, let's not pretend the migration crisis is suddenly over. Only last month we saw the extraordinary mega dinghy packed with more than 200 migrants crossing the Channel. Last week we learned that more than 73,000 asylum seekers have been dispersed in non-hotel accommodation across Britain in the last year alone, which means there's a good chance they're being moved into your town. Joining us to discuss this now is Kevin Foster, former Conservative Home Office Minister. Kevin, thank you very, very much. Andy Burnham got quite exercised in the House of Commons earlier today when Kemi Badenoch basically started blaming it all on the wind and the weather conditions. Was she right to do that, or is he right now that actually maybe you should give them a little bit of praise?
0: Well, certainly wind and wave will always play a big part in small boats and what happens in the Channel. But to be fair to the government, there are some signs that they can be optimistic about one or two of the impacts their policies have had. So, yes, we've talked about one in, one out. I'm less sold that that's had a huge impact, given we're still talking only about 7% of small boat migrants have ever been returned anywhere, and virtually all of those to Albania. So that's probably not the biggest driver. But, you know, there has been law enforcement work. There's been, of course, the change in tone and rhetoric from the Labour Party when you saw Yvette Cooper go and, you know, stop treating us to the smash the gang slogan, and Shabana Mahmood come in, you know, changing talk on things like refugee resettlement. So, for example, if people are wondering about what that means, people who arrive in a small boat get asylum and then try and apply for their pre-flight family to come here, saying that no, you can't do that anymore. Talks about reforming ECHR rights to make it easier to remove people, and of course reforming the immigration tribunals that have given us some of the ridiculous judgments, like the infamous chicken nuggets one. So there are some things there that I think the government can point to as having made a difference, but overall there is still a big problem to be solved.
1: I have a sneaky suspicion though, Kevin, that lorry crossings are actually up. And of course, those are much harder to quantify, aren't they?
0: They are. You know, in the end of the day, the small boats are very visible. You know, we can see them, we can track them coming across the Channel. Inevitably, if people are hidden in the back of a lorry, they are hidden. They do not wish to be discovered and will only be discovered if we actually detect them coming in. It's perhaps worth being a little bit optimistic on it, though, Patrick, because the reason why small boats started was because a clampdown on being able to come through on a lorry. You know, there's detection systems at Calais and at Dover for that. And, you know, I won't obviously get into the details of some of how those operate from the time I was there. So there is, that's a little bit of optimism there. But yeah, you can't say that merely because someone doesn't come in a small boat doesn't mean that we've solved the problem entirely. There will be boats, and of course Ireland as well, because of the land border there.
1: Yeah, no, exactly. And as long as the numbers that are waiting in Calais and Dunkirk, etc., are about the same, then it might be at a slightly slower pace. But I suspect that in the long run, we're going to end up with the same amount anyway. But Kevin, look, thank you very, very much. Always a pleasure to chat to you. Kevin Foster, former Conservative Home Office Minister. Coming up, we are going to be getting stuck into this.
2: And you're going to stay as an MP?
3: I'm going to stay as an MP.
2: Until the next election?
3: Yes.
1: Well, it's Sir Keir Starmer's final U-turn, and it's arguably his worst one yet. Standing down as an MP, he's off to get a cushy job abroad, probably. Final betrayal of Britain, especially after he stuck it to Rishi Sunak, saying he'd swan off to California. He's not gone anywhere. Plus, and this is one I'm very keen to get to, in light of what we've just been talking about boat crossings down 1 month after more than 70,000 Moroccan migrants invaded the Spanish enclave of Ceuta, I have got some brand new footage for you of what's been going on over there. And officials say there's been one sex assault every single day. That is coming to Britain. Oh, and I'll have all of tomorrow's newspaper front pages as well.
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11: 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Thickening cloud overnight will bring increasingly wet weather for many of us by dawn. That then clears to

0: To showers throughout much of Wednesday. The weather staying highly changeable during the next few days. Low pressure to the north and to the west, joining forces to bring a spell of wet weather into Northern Ireland, southern Scotland, and then across northern and western England, as well as Wales, by the end of the night. The rain heavy and persistent in places. Of course, we need the rain, so that's welcome news for some. To the far south and southeast, clear spells, but a warm night to come. A much fresher night for the north of Scotland, with beautiful blue skies to start the day. One or two showers for Shetland and Orkney, otherwise dry. And it's across the far south of Scotland into much of northern and western England, as well as Wales, where we've got wet weather first thing. The heaviest rain will affect North Wales, and that's going to be moving into northwest England during the morning. It's clearing already for Northern Ireland and for southern Scotland. A few showers and a legacy of cloud, but otherwise mostly dry. And then across the northern half of Scotland, plenty of sunshine from the word go, and that will likely to continue throughout much of the day. But the wettest weather there, well, that's going to move into the northwest of England, and it will linger across parts of northern and eastern England into the afternoon. Otherwise, it clears to showers, frequent showers for western England, Wales, Northern Ireland, southwest Scotland, interspersed by some brighter spells, and in any brighter spells, it will feel warm, 24, 25 Celsius, high humidities. Then another mixed start on Thursday. Heavy rain clearing the north of Scotland. Another area of rain or showers across southern counties of England. In between, a lot of cloud. Again, some showers around, but a lot of dry weather as well into the afternoon, and continuing to feel warm where the sun does shine through. So a mixed end to the week, and it stays very changeable this weekend.
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0: Yes, Hypno Boobs the Theatre Kid, Zach Polanski. He's odds on to stand for the Greens in the Holborn and St Pancras by-election. There's a good chance he'll win that, I reckon. Goodbye, Keir Starmer, the worst Prime Minister this country's ever had. The only good bit of news to take out of this is that it sounds like he might be leaving Britain for good. Let's get thoughts from my panel, Tory MP for Tass and Esther McVeigh, GB News contributor Will Kingston and political commentator Andy Twelves. So, Esther, what do you make of Keir Starmer's resignation as an MP?
1: I'm staying. I'm not going anywhere. I will serve my constituents. And then off he goes. Well, like you said, he threw a spanner in the works now. Two things, wasn't it? The new Prime Minister about to give his big speech, so he ruined the headlines for that. He's given him a by-election as well. To be fair, it's one of Labour's safest seats, so, you know, I think it will remain in the hands of Labour, but I think bitter and twisted. I think he's thought, I saved the Labour Party. I gave them this massive majority, 411 Labour seats, and look how they stabbed me in the back. I think he's bitter and twisted. Look who they've brought in. And the more that you look at John Healey, the new Chancellor now, he was the one that really brought Starmer down, resigned over the defence budget. We now don't know if he's going to get any money in there, but he seemed to do the deal with Burnham to get the job. You see Louise Haig, who had to resign for being a fraudster, but as soon as she did, she went on to the Burnham camp and got rid of Starmer. So I think he's bitter and twisted, and he's thinking, to hell with the lot of you. But he does come across as a hypocrite, and he does owe Rishi Sunak an apology. Yeah. Rishi Sunak is a class act who works really hard for his constituency. Yep. In Richmond, Yorkshire. His kids are there, yeah. The family's there. He's managed to balance being an MP and do other things, and I'm afraid he just revealed how shallow he was.
0: And also, it reminded me that, seeing him at the dispatch box there, having a go at Rishi Sunak, or your property in Knightsbridge, or your mansion in Richmond. Keir Starmer is a multi-millionaire. He's a multi-millionaire.
1: With his own pension on the statute book that he got as being a DPP.
0: Yeah. Oh, man of the people. Yeah, son of a toolmaker. Well, that much is true, clearly. But, look, well, what do you make of Keir Starmer's decision to go?
2: Well, Patrick, normally I try and come up with a slightly different angle to your monologues, but in this instance I just have to emphasise it because you made the key point, and that is that Keir Starmer never really cared about Britain. He cared about the pursuit of power, and then when he got it, he cared about propping up the rules-based order. He cared about international human rights. He cared about the global climate. He didn't care about the difficult, down-and-dirty issues like fixing the economy, like changing the multicultural society that now is at breaking point. All of that stuff was a bit too dirty for him. It was easier just to go overseas to Ukraine. It was easier to swan off to global conferences. And he's confirmed it himself by saying as soon as he's leaving, he's then going to focus on international affairs, which is the only thing he showed any sort of interest or passion for.
1: Didn't you read what he said he'd done? He said, I've stabilised the economy. Yeah. I've put Britain on the world stage. Forgot about Che Gosser. I'm lifting children out of poverty. All of the stuff he'd said he's done. I was thinking, what planet are you on, Starmer? Yeah. No,
2: that was all right. But the one thing I'd say, and I think Andy Burnham probably cares more about Britain, I just think he's got the wrong answers for the country's problems. But there is still a class of politicians in the Labour Party who think like Starmer, and they're the types of people we need to weed out of public life.
0: Bit bitter from Starmer to do it today, wasn't it, at that moment?
3: I think it's nice that he gave it to a local news outlet, gave it to the Camden New Journal. I think that, you know, it's nice, I guess. Yeah, definitely. Well, I mean, you know, looking at it as fairly as I can, you know, maybe he did take the summer with his wife, Lady Vic, and the kids, and goes, you know what, it's not worth it. You know, we were saying before, you know, he's never been off the front bench in opposition, apart from a brief time in 2016. He always was looking after a policy position, or he was the leader of the opposition, or he was Prime Minister. So, you know, I don't think he ever really wanted to be an MP. You know, he came from being Director of Public Prosecutions. I don't think you go from, you know, handling the biggest cases in the country to just going, oh, yeah, your wall's falling over, I'll sort that out. So I think he wasn't really destined to be a backbench MP, to be honest.
0: His big thing was, I've done a lifetime of service.
3: He's put a good public service. Good few years.
0: But being an MP is not good enough for him.
3: He's put a few years into
2: that's public service. That's like saying, I never really wanted to be an employee, I just wanted to go straight to CEO. Like, the whole idea of being an MP is through service.
1: This is where the whole sort of trust, authenticity, the relationship with your constituents, this is what breaks it. This is why people don't trust politicians, because you're saying, oh, you were only ever interested basically in yourself, the top job, I don't know, the fame and a few bob or whatever it was, and you never really cared about about us. And I think people saw that from day one, didn't they? Whether it was the, you know, the gifts that he got straight away. So his leadership unravelled. Yeah. This hypocrisy was there from day one.
0: Yeah.
1: And I think people saw that, and he's just done that to
0: his constituents. Well, this is it. I mean, certainly the first clip we played there. I mean, this guy just lies. He just lies all the time, doesn't he, Andy? I mean, is he the most deceitful and the worst prime minister we've had, do you think?
3: I don't think he's the worst prime minister we've ever had. I think that's... I mean, people like to say it on Twitter. I would be genuinely surprised if most people could name more than 10 prime ministers, let alone any before the war. I think, you know, ignoring Liz Truss, just going modern prime ministers, you know, anti-Eden. You know, we lost British influence, you know, in the post-Empire era around the Suez Crisis, probably him of the modern era, you know, Lord North. We lost America under him. I think to say he's the worst prime minister, I think he will go down in history as not... much. I think he'll be a footnote. I don't think people will remember.
1: But wouldn't you say he never really defended Britain in any way? So you look at the Chagos Islands, or you look at the sort of veterans and those in the SAS, and you look at no growth in the country, and you look at sort of handing everything away, and you look at sort of immigration and what he's done. So I think you could put him down as somebody who has really done so much destruction to the country, and the Sentencing Act and the criminals out of prison. No, I think he's done a hell of a lot of destruction.
3: I don't think he's been exceptional. I think, you know, those things are obviously negative. I think there has been some good stuff. I think looking at the Employment Rights Act, the Renters' Rights Act, abolishing the two-child benefit cap, you know, stuff that will actually... Pride in Place funding, things that will actually make a difference, you know, in the long term. I think
0: this is one of the things that gets me with this, though, is... And look, I'm willing to be corrected on this if things have changed in the last kind of 12 hours or so, but, like, Iceland, for example, Iceland, their government had the referendum on whether or not to kind of begin talks to join the EU, and their coalition government there is bang in favour of it. They want to see... They lost the referendum. None of them have resigned, as far as I'm aware. None of them resigned, certainly not when I came on air last night. They just soldiered on because they're the good guys, even though they got the rear end handed to them by the actual public. Keir Starmer, I think by all accounts, was the least popular prime minister since records began in British history. I think it's just done a completely awful job, as demonstrated by the fact that he's gone. He will just probably stride into a cushy little international number somewhere at the UN, somewhere at NATO, somewhere doing whatever, pop up. What? This never happens. If Nigel Farage had got into power and run the country like Keir Starmer did and was booted out after 2 years, there's no way he just wanders into some cushy little globalist job, is there? It's a little club, isn't it?
3: Well, people give him money for free, you know.
0: I was one of Keir Starmer's issues as well, to be fair, wasn't it?
1: I wonder if he is going to get any of those big jobs. He might be thinking he's going to get those jobs. He hopefully won't get the NATO job. You were talking about whether he could get a job
3: FIFA.
1: Horrific. He shouldn't get that.
0: Because he's got a nodding relationship with Arsenal Football Club. I mean, it's ridiculous. Oh, great. Is that the best they can do?
3: It's a good cultural export.
0: Make him the head of FIFA.
3: It's a good cultural export. No, it'd be good to have a Brit in charge, you know.
1: I don't. You know, reputational damage. I don't really know. Would you want him associated with your company on your board?
2: This isn't just Starmer. This is the culture of Westminster now. For too many people, the idea is that MP is being a stepping stone then to actually get a cushy job after that, as opposed to a culture of service. This is like Starmer is just representative of an entire political culture, and until we fix that, we're going to keep getting the mediocrity.
1: That's harsh. And like I said, let's go back to Rishi.
2: I know you're an MP at the moment, but this is the most mediocre, low-quality MPs that we've seen in the history of the British Parliament.
3: No, I think that pays testament to Elizabeth Truss, you know, former Prime Minister. She's not managed to end any money in the private sector. She's got an underperforming YouTube channel, and that's real dedication. She just cares about spreading the truth, about free speech, about, you know, those 20 subscribers and viewers that watch her channel. So, you know, really, she's the exemplary former Prime Minister for me.
1: Do you think Liz Truss and Keir Starmer could do a podcast together?
3: Oh, that'd be fantastic. Oh, that'd be great.
1: Be the new...
3: like Rory Stewart and Alistair Campbell. That'd be good. Yeah. That'd be fantastic.
0: Anyway, right, OK, there we go. Keir Starmer's gone. Good riddance, I was saying. If he wants a lift to the airport, I'm more than happy to give it to him. But anyway, time now for the Great British Giveaway. And I tell you what, Keir, I know you're probably watching. You can drive this around, and I will personally see to it that we fill it with enough petrol for you to get as far away as you possibly can.
4: 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Or post your name and number to GB23 PO Box 8690 Derby DE1 9TT. UK only. Entrance must be 18 or over. Lines close at 4 p.m. on the 23rd of October. We may call the winner live after all entry routes have closed. Please check the closing time if listening or watching on demand. Good luck.
0: OK, coming up, all of tomorrow's newspaper front pages. Breaking news on the front page of The Eye. Burnham pushes welfare cuts into 2027 as he plans bolder devolution. Well, we will talk about that. But before that... Well, it's a cold, hard dose of reality for everyone who's celebrating the boat number reductions, because 1 month after more than 70,000 illegal migrants invaded the Spanish enclave of Ceuta, officials say there's been one sex assault every single day. Locals are taking matters into their own hands. I've got some astonishing footage for you next.
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0: Welcome back to Patrick Christie's Tonight. Shortly, all of tomorrow's newspaper front pages. But first, I wanted to bring this to your attention because we're hearing so much about how the migrant crisis is getting better, aren't we? It's just over a month since more than 70,000 illegal immigrants stormed the Spanish enclave of Ceuta. Here's a reminder of that. Just apocalyptic, wasn't it? But a month on, and officials have now warned that the small area in North Africa, which of course is Spanish, remains on the verge of total disaster. They say that most of those who entered Ceuta have now returned to Morocco. However, between 3,500 and 7,000 remain. I suspect the number is actually much higher. Many living in shanty towns in the beach areas. And now, Spanish prosecutors say 23 sexual assaults, including 9 against children, have been recorded since the end of July, which means there was almost one sex assault every single day. Videos circulating online appear to show migrants fighting each other and exasperated locals now blocking migrant charities from providing them aid and assistance in all of this, like the Red Cross. I'm joined now by journalist and senior fellow at the Centre for Fundamental Human Rights. It's Jorge González Galarza. Thank you very much for joining us this evening. So is it as bad as it looks in Ceuta then?
1: Well, thank you for having me on, Patrick, first of all. Look, if I had to distill what's going on in Ceuta right now down to a sentence, I would say that it's something like the migrant crisis of 2015 on steroids. I surmise that a lot of your audience, your viewers will recall what happened over the course of 2015 across Europe. But I think that, you know, what Ceuta is experiencing right now is far larger. It's a far larger stress and a far larger pressure on its population, on its infrastructure, on its possibilities as a tiny exclave than anything that Europe ever experienced anytime, anywhere on its territory throughout the 2015 crisis. It's a bit of a bold statement, but I think your viewers will recall somewhere like Cologne in Germany in 2015, when on New Year's Eve, a lot of German women realized that they couldn't leave their homes. They were under constant threat of being sexually assaulted by migrants on the street. And that instantly changed the daily texture of life. People realized that it was almost like a nightmare. You know, it's quite different when you're sort of recoiling and complaining about mass migration on TV, on programs like this one, like you and I do. But it's quite a different one to sort of experience it in your daily routine and not be able to leave your home. And this is what the people of Ceuta are experiencing right now.
0: Well, talk to me about that then, Jorge. Sorry, because I think what you're alluding to there is that absolutely ridiculous number of sexual assaults that seem to be taking place. And again, with all of these stats, I suspect the real number is probably much higher. Is it just a no-go zone for women and girls now?
1: Well, I think what you're hearing from local girls, local women, schoolgirls, women of all ages is that they don't want to leave their homes. And as you said, the chief prosecutor of the town has said that there's one a day, one instance of sexual assault a day, and that's likely an underreported number. But you're having many other things. I mean, sexual assault is just one facet of the crisis. You have, first of all, I want, you know, your viewers to sort of understand what happened here. So you had, you know, virtually the population of Ceuta come into Ceuta over the course of 2 days. It was larger than 70,000. Ceuta had 82,000 people living on it before July 31st. And then you've had over the course of a month the inability to deport them, which is what the Spanish population has demanded. And there's going to be demonstrations to demand that today across the country. But still 7,000 people remain in the city illegally, and most of them are actually, you know, encamping on the beach. These are beachhead encampments, kind of like Camp of the Saints. I don't know if your viewers will recall the French novel, but they're living in beachhead encampments, and the Spanish government is forced by its own laws to house them, and the whole population of Ceuta and the whole population of Spain is saying, no, we need to swiftly deport them because we've learned the lessons from 2015. We know that when we let, you know, people illegally reside in our territory, then eventually we are unable to deport them. So we want them swiftly gone, and we are just unable to do that. And it's not just a sexual assault, Patrick. Remember, there's kids are going back to school in a week on Tuesday next week. We don't even know what the back to school operation is going to be like because kids can't leave and can't just be out in the streets. There's also a lot of infighting among migrants, and there's also fighting between the locals and the migrants. There's vigilante operations that are supported by the local population, and there's even outbreaks of disease. There's tuberculosis and a few other diseases that have been reported of late. So this is a very multifaceted problem. But again, there's a misalignment here because the whole of Spain virtually, and this is what polling tells us, wants the 7,000 people that are left gone immediately.
0: Well, do they? Because the Spanish government doesn't seem to feel that way. I mean, you know, you will obviously know much better than I do, but I was absolutely aghast when it came to this amnesty for illegal immigrants that the socialist government in Spain seemed to want. And I could only see that ending one way, and this is it, basically. It's a big come-and-get-me thing. And also, for me and my viewers here in Britain, we're being told, look, you know, the small boats crisis is getting better, etc. And do these people that we're looking at here in Ceuta at the moment, are they coming to Europe? Are they coming to Britain, do you think?
1: Well, one line that the Spanish government has towed ever since the July 31st invasion is that Ceuta has a special status under Schengen, and you cannot freely move from Ceuta to the rest of the to Schengen proper. Now, that has been proven to be a lie. That may be a legal reality, but it's not a practical reality. And you've had some numbers, hundreds of people that have made it through some means or other into the continent. And obviously, the different regions of Spain are just as determined to deport them back to Morocco. But it's not clear that the Spanish government can keep even the 7,000 people that are currently encamped in Ceuta right now from going into Schengen. So Spain really has not been patrolling the borders of Europe. And really, this is an open border into Europe. But I think what your viewers really need to understand in terms of the experience of the UK was if you think back to 2015, when in March, April, March of last year, you had, you know, mass protests in the UK about, you know, migrant housing. This is happening in Ceuta as well. The government wants to house and shelter these minors, which it says it's unable to sort of, you know, relocate back to their parents in Morocco. So by its own laws, it's forced to house them. And the whole population of Ceuta is saying, no, we don't want these shelters next to our schools. We don't want these shelters next to our factories, next to our places of work. So the misalignment is something unprecedented, I think, when you look at the history of Europe over the past 10 years.
0: Look, thank you very, very much. It's been a real pleasure to have you on the show, and I do hope to talk to you again very, very soon. That's journalist and senior fellow at the Centre for Fundamental Human Rights there, Jorge González Galarza. Coming up, all of tomorrow's newspaper front pages, and on the front of the eye, there we go. Burnham pushes welfare cuts into 2027, and he plans bolder devolution. Lots to unpack.
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2: 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And no worries about our travel insurance.
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11: Hello there. Over the next few days, there'll be plenty of sunshine right across the Mediterranean and temperatures rising, particularly across parts of Spain and Portugal over the next few days. Sunny spells down towards the Canary Islands, plenty of blue skies across Portugal and Spain, temperatures in the mid-30s, similar across into Italy as well. The odd thunderstorm possible during the afternoon and evening times, and still hot across Greece as well. And plenty more sunshine to come through the week.
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12: I've been in Westminster for a long time, but I know that though power may be here, its effect on people's lives is across the whole of the country. 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Vox Populi, Vox Dei.
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0: Welcome back. Let me get you the first look at tomorrow's newspaper front pages. The Metro historic battle. Burnham promises a bright new future as his Kemi Badenoch bitter rival accuses him of dragging Britain back to the past. OK. The Mirror, a fresh start. There you go. Versus Farage farce. PM versus reform leader at the Express. Kemi Badenoch, new PM, wants to take us back to the 1970s. The iPaper, Burnham pushes welfare cuts to 2027 and plans bolder devolution. The Guardian, Brexit and Thatcher to blame for the UK's era of low growth, says PM. Sorry, I nearly choked on that. Let's just focus on the iPaper, shall we? Burnham pushes welfare cuts to 2027. That's the first bit of that.
32: Yeah. Well, surprise, surprise, Patrick. Isn't this just a classic Burnham headline, as in, let's push the hard stuff back as far as possible and then let's just focus on the easier stuff, which is giving money away to mayors? Like you see here...

0: the prospect, because welfare reforms are to be pushed back another year, this year we're going to have the prospect of tax rises or further spending cuts. Now, I wonder which one that will be, Patrick. I wonder which one that will be. This is
1: it's
0: the
1: just
0: problem.
1: Shocking.
0: This is the problem.
1: It's kicking the can down the road. But you've got a theory, Esther, haven't you, involving devolution and what this is going to mean for Andy Burnham's tactics going forward?
2: I think what you'll see is he'll be a weak leader. He's a people pleaser of a leader, and he doesn't actually want to be responsible or accountable. So it's always somebody else's fault. It's Brexit's fault. It's whoever else's fault. Thatcher's fault. But what he'll do with devolution is, oh, it isn't me. You will be doing it in your local area. I want to go back into the EU because, again, it's not me. It will be the EU's fault. So that, I think, is what you'll see. It's not me, Gov. It is somebody else's fault, which he will see. And you're seeing that straight away. Not sorting out welfare, £330 billion a year, not going to do that. So that means defence won't get sorted either. He's going to push that to 2027. No, weak people pleaser.
1: He cannot kick the welfare issue down the road for another year, can he?
3: Well, he can. It looks like he is.
0: Fair point.
3: I have to say, you know, whether you're blaming Brexit, whether you're blaming Thatcher, whether you're blaming whatever, I think, I say this as a Labour Party member, it is genuinely refreshing to have a Prime Minister that admits Britain is broken or that admits that Britain is working. Because it was always that line, Farage was saying it, I don't know if Kemi was saying it, but, you know, Starmer would never concede that Britain was broken.
1: He says it, right? He says that Britain's broken. But then he behaves like a man who thinks that just the odd little sticking plaster is going to do. And that's the problem.
3: Well, I don't think he does. I think, you know, he's made it quite clear that we need to give communities control and bring communities back into the conversation. You know, it's that whole point of devolution that he felt those 10 years whilst he was in Greater Manchester, that Greater Manchester, the combined authority, didn't have a large enough voice, whether it was through COVID, whether it was through whatever. And I think he does genuinely believe that we need to take power out of Westminster and give the people
1: what
3: who
1: does
3: are
1: it mean
3: implementing
1: practice?
3: It.
1: I want to try and nail this down. What does it mean in practice? He name checks Cornwall earlier today.
3: Great place.
1: So, yeah, well, no negativity about Cornwall. I'm just saying, what does it mean in Andy Burnham's Britain, Esther, to this increased devolution? In practice, do we actually know what this is going to be?
2: This is going to bring the country to gridlock. This will mean that different parts of the country can do different things. You can argue between them. He isn't in control at all. It will also cost a lot of money, because if you look how many billions and billions of pounds that Manchester had from the Conservative government, if you look at how much he's left Manchester in debt as he walks away, but he's now saying he hasn't got the money for that. You'll have to earn your own money. In fact, what he said is the poorer areas can actually take money from the richer areas and sort that out. So I will say it will be gridlock Britain when you have different parts of the country. We're not a federal country. We're not big enough to be that. We do actually need a central governing organisation, government, at number 10. But no, he's going to have things like number 10 of the North, a vanity project, which will cost £110 million a year. Yeah, his mansion tax by 28-29 only brings in £20 million a year. The man is going to spend on lots of things that sound good and actually are spiralling us into nowhere. And for a man who hates the 1980s, he is Mr. 80. His music's 80s, his clothes are 80s. And actually, under Thatcher, he did very well, thank you. What was it, Oxford or Cambridge he went to? Did very well in government. He's done nothing, never done a job. He just went from university to SPAD to an MP to Mayor of Manchester.
1: Wow. That's a great guy.
3: In opposition to Kemi Badenoch, who I believe was Director of Digital at The Spectator, which is a real job. I think she spent most of her career in politics.
2: She trained as an engineer. She might have had other jobs.
3: She became working class when she worked at McDonald's, as her famous interview began. You know, I think she lied about being a chartered engineer, didn't she?
0: Who cares?
2: Yeah, I think she had a very, very different sort of upbringing, didn't she? Completely different. Lived in a sort of a communist country for long enough. So I think she comes with a very fresh outlook and how lucky we are to be British.
1: This country needs radical reform, yeah? And if we are seriously going to be kicking the welfare can down the road, this is something that we cannot shortly tolerate for a long period of time. I want to leave a bit of time for you. I've got some breaking news coming your way that absolutely nobody could have ever seen coming. This will rock you to your core.
2: Oh, come on.
1: It's the Sun's front page. Katie Price is getting divorced. Absolutely. Katie, I'm divorcing you, Lee. Exclusive pricey dumps, con man. There you are. And again, that sometimes the news, it just slaps you around the face, doesn't it? And you think, where did that come from? But anyway, Katie Price is divorcing Lee.
4: Patrick, yeah. I said earlier in the show that today confirmed.
5: I've been in Westminster for a long time, but I know that though power may be here, its effect on people's lives is across the whole of the country. We may be where rules are made, but it's where they're implemented that matters. 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That's State of the Nation, Monday to Thursday, 8 to 9 o'clock. Vox Populi, Vox Dei.
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1: Welcome back. Let me get you the rest of tomorrow's newspaper front pages. The Daily Mail go for Britain's problems. I blame Thatcher and Brexit, says Burnham. And the Sun's front page, Katie Price, sadly, in an announcement that nobody could have seen coming apart from Stevie Wonder, says, I'm divorcing you, Lee. Katie Price has dumped her con man hubby, Lee Andrews, after discovering he had £2.22 in his crypto bank account, not the 37 million quid he promised.
23: Ah. So she married him for love, then?
1: She married him for love. Yeah, yeah, that's true, isn't it? Yeah, good grief. Anyway, look, we've got the next hour to get stuck into more of the front pages in more detail, but I want to show you this clip. So this weekend's Notting Hill Carnival saw 630 people arrested. 62 weapons were seized across the 2 days, not including the 70-odd that were seized before it even began, including a handgun that was recovered on Monday afternoon. There were also 2 knife attacks, a stabbing and 1 slashing, although neither victim suffered life-threatening injuries. Separately, a man died after falling into a canal during a police chase. None of this, however, appeared to dampen the spirits of Mayor of London, Sir Sadiq Khan, who was seen gallivanting around the carnival, trying to be down with the kids. And this is this just unbelievably cringy video. Drink this in.
27: Carnival! I brought the sunshine, man. Thank you.
28: Top of your set. Yeah, top of your set. Yeah, top of your set. 140.
29: My garage.
28: I'll be there.
29: My garage.
0: I was there. I was there during in real time during Gareth. What are you kids, man?
1: Yeah, it says the word man over and over again. Man, it says brother at one point, I believe.
2: He's from Tooting, isn't he?
3: I was reminded of Kamala Harris. You know how she always used to put on the fake accent depending on which cultural group she was speaking to at the time? Oh, it's uncomfortable.
1: Yeah. I mean, you might as well just got the whole hog and said wagwan.
4: Slipped in a bit to a bit of patois slang.
1: Yeah. Oh, it's just so toe-curling, isn't it?
2: I think it's nice. He's related to the community. He's not hurting anyone. You know, that guy clearly wanted a picture.
1: Well, he is hurting people, isn't he?
2: No, he's not hurting me with that video. No. You know, he's being nice to the guy, you know. No.
3: If Patrick or I did that, the lefties would say it's cultural appropriation and we'd be dragged over the coals.
2: I'd quite like to see you at Hill Carnival. I think that would be the biggest story that either of you two were there on the Sunday of Notting Hill Carnival.
4: It came across as desperate and cringeworthy.
1: Yeah, I don't know. I just think it's the classic thing, isn't it? It's like, do you remember the football manager, Steve McLaren?
2: Yeah.
1: When he did it a bit when he was managing the Jamaican football team. In fact, we should try and find a clip of that for the next hour. He did it a bit as well when he was managing, I think it was FC 20 in the Netherlands, where he just started speaking English in a Dutch accent. And I just thought that was a little bit like that.
3: Do you reckon he does it intentionally? Do you reckon that's a conscious thing or do you reckon it's a subconscious thing?
1: I'm going to do the Jose Mourinho thing and say if I speak, I am in big trouble. But I think with a lot of these people that performatively try to embrace other people's cultures or show that they're down with it, there is actually an undercurrent there, the bigotry of low expectations.
3: Yep, absolutely.
1: And that actually, and I'm not calling Sadiq Khan a racist, but that can be a form of racism. Yeah. And they don't like to admit it.
2: I think
1: you
2: look
4: at it. Is it not back again to just a sort of a people pleaser, trying to be all things to all people? He can't be himself, and therefore he's ingratiating himself with everybody.
2: It makes me think when Steven Gerrard speaks, you know, beautiful Arabic, and they go Steven Gerrard in the middle of it, and it does make you laugh. When I think it's quite similar to that.
1: Okay, all right, fine. Although to be fair, Steven Gerrard is in Saudi Arabia when he's speaking Arabic. Anyway,
2: that's true.
1: The Guardian's front page, though. Just very quickly, let's bring this up, because this is going to be leading one of our debates in the next hour. Brexit and Thatcher to blame for the UK's era of low growth, says the Prime Minister. Oh, come on. Kemi Badenoch today was saying, you know, she was... I think Thatcher was the Prime Minister before Kemi Badenoch was even born.
4: No, she was born, but only 46, and right. Thatcher would have been like 50 years ago. So she said it's a long time ago. Get over it. I also think, Burnham, how about thinking of COVID and lockdown and whatever, the $500 billion spent there? I mean, there are lots of other issues, but he just wants to focus on two things. I think it's maybe because he was at university and he could talk about it.
1: But you think he's bang on here. You probably celebrated at Thatcher's funeral, didn't you?
2: Oh, I didn't, no. I didn't. Well, No, I didn't. No, I would never celebrate the death of, you know, Prime Minister of this country. No, I wouldn't. No, I think he's right. I think he's bang on. From one Andy to another, I think he's right.
1: Thatcher. Honestly, good grief. Right, well, we've got a lot to debate in the next hour. Nigel Farage is back in Parliament as well. However, the latest opinion polling appears to have Reform in third. What's going on there? All of your front pages in more detail next.
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12: 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Thickening cloud overnight will bring increasingly wet weather for many of us by dawn. That then clears to showers throughout much of Wednesday. The weather staying highly changeable during the next few days. Low pressure to the north and to the west, joining forces to bring a spell of wet weather into Northern Ireland, southern Scotland, and then across northern and western England, as well as Wales, by the end of the night. The rain heavy and persistent in places. Of course, we need the rain, so that's welcome news for some. To the far south and southeast, clear spells, but a warm night to come. A much fresher night for the north of Scotland, with beautiful blue skies to start the day. One or two showers for Shetland and Orkney, otherwise dry. And it's across the far south of Scotland into much of northern and western England, as well as Wales, where we've got wet weather first thing. The heaviest rain will affect North Wales, and that's going to be moving into northwest England during the morning. It's clearing already for Northern Ireland and for southern Scotland. A few showers and a legacy of cloud, but otherwise mostly dry. And then across the northern half of Scotland, plenty of sunshine from the word go. And that will likely to continue throughout much of the day. But the wettest weather there, well, that's going to move into the northwest of England, and it will linger across parts of northern and eastern England into the afternoon. Otherwise, it clears to showers, frequent showers for western England, Wales, Northern Ireland, southwest Scotland, interspersed by some brighter spells. And in any brighter spells, it will feel warm, 24, 25 Celsius, high humidities. Then another mixed start on Thursday. Heavy rain clearing the north of Scotland. Another area of rain or showers across southern counties of England. In between, a lot of cloud. Again, some showers around, but a lot of dry weather as well into the afternoon, and continuing to feel warm where the sun does shine through. So a mixed end to the week, and it stays very changeable this weekend.
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1: Whoa, Andy Burner's banging on about Thatcher again, isn't he? Thatcher and Brexit. We're going to be picking that apart. It's across all of tomorrow's newspaper front pages. Kemi Badenoch warning that he wants to take us back to the 1970s. However, Andy Burner is apparently going to delay these much-needed welfare reforms on the front of tomorrow's Eye to 2027. So he's already sitting on the fence, isn't he, there? And he plans bolder devolution. What does that even mean in reality? And Katie Price, very sad. She's getting a divorce. Who could have seen that coming?
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0: What the Honourable Member is saying is that he would rather the poor were poorer, provided the rich were less rich.
1: Well, that woman there, Margaret Thatcher, is partly to blame for everything wrong with Britain. That is according to Andy Burnham, who's made several different national newspaper front pages. He also

0: favourite, beloved beer. He'll tell us why he's so angry in just a moment.
1: Sorry, I didn't know which camera was on.
2: I forecast a perfect holiday in the sun.
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2: 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And no worries about our travel insurance.
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5: Hello there. Over the next few days, there'll be plenty of sunshine right across the Mediterranean and temperatures rising, particularly across parts of Spain and Portugal over the next few days. Sunny spells down towards the Canary Islands, plenty of blue skies across Portugal and Spain, temperatures in the mid-30s, similar across into Italy as well. The odd thunderstorm possible during the afternoon and evening times, and still hot across Greece as well. And plenty more sunshine to come through the week.
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0: OK, welcome back. So this story is on the inside of a couple of different national newspapers, including the Daily Telegraph. They go for Timothy Taylor's, which is a beer, has redesigned the logos of its cask ales. Yes, sorry, it's technically a brewery. You're right about that. Although you say you're going for a pint of Timothy Taylor's. So anyway, right, with a bearded hipster in an attempt... Yeah, there you go. It's gone from the old-school Timothy Taylor's design to a Generation Z bearded hipster. Look at that, absolutely disgraceful. And look, Andy, you are up in arms about this, aren't you?
1: I'm genuinely absolutely furious. You've gone from, you know, this balding patriot who's, you know, pouring out, I trust him, and he's got that kind of glint in his eye. Yeah, got a bit of a, you've got a bit of a wry smile.
13: Trust him.
1: To this guy who looks like he's going to sell me a, you know, a pulled pork burger with halloumi or something. I don't trust him. And, you know, he's got a full beard and a full head of hair like me, you know, which is a blessing. But that man, I trust him. You know, when a student bartender is messing about with the long, long spout and can't figure out why a cask ale is different to a lager, that glint in that eye, I trust. I do not trust that other man. It's like, you're exactly right.
13: This
1: I don't know
13: is
1: if
13: the
1: you,
13: most right wing you have ever
1: I genuinely, and they've done it as well. I don't know if you've got the picture of it. They've probably
0: got the new one.
1: So Landlord is obviously the most popular ale that Timothy Taylor's does. But they've also got one where they've...
0: That's a disgrace. It's like what Jaguar did.
1: Well,

0: spin sets in, I'll be getting to the truth.
1: This is personal.
0: No soft questions, no easy answers.
2: It's one thing if the state has rules in this country. 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

0: one of the little ones in Scotland, OK? And it's £8 for a domestic flight, £15 for a European flight. Then it jumps to £102 for all but the longest haul destinations. They are 106. And if, like Ellie, of course you are travelling in premium economy, in business class, or probably first, then the rates are much higher. So, for instance, it could go up to £253 in tax for a flight, for instance, to Tokyo. And chancellors love this. It's a kind of triple helix, if I may.
1: So, what you've got?
0: First of all, a lot of the people who don't pay it, who pay it, don't vote here. So, because foreigners pay it when they go home. And it does actually have an impact on inbound tourism, so that's a bad thing. It costs almost nothing to collect because you basically just phone up British Airways and everyone else and say, how many passengers have you had? Can you send us the cheque? And then thirdly, it's very simply something that people don't notice because, quite rightly, your fare has to include all those taxes and charges. So it's brilliant from a chancellor's point of view. Ken Clark actually brought it in 1994. And since then, it's just gone relentlessly up. To be fair on Labour, for a moment, the rise in up to £4.6 billion in collection, that was actually something triggered by the Tories. Rachel Reeves simply increased it by more starting this year, and it goes up again roughly by inflation next April.
2: But up 12%, Simon. It just feels like such an unfair tax, especially when you think about the cost of living crisis, hard-working people just trying to have a break with their families.
0: Yeah, well, the government says, if I may say, there's no VAT on plane tickets. That's true. No VAT on train tickets or bus tickets. No duty charged on jet fuel. So it's right that air passenger duty makes a fair contribution to public priorities, including the cost of living. So how do you cut the cost of living? You put up the tax on flying. Not quite sure how that works. However, can I give you a couple of ways to get around this?
2: Please do.
1: I'd love to hear these tips.
0: I'll give you the Dublin dodge if you're going west. And this is what I do. If you're in the north of England, get a ferry from Holyhead, from Liverpool, or wherever, across to Dublin, and then go to the airport there. If you're starting your journey there, you don't pay any air passenger duty. Or I do this from one of the London airports, just fly over to Dublin, get a cheap 30 quid flight, and then you've avoided that. Or the Istanbul interlude. If you're going east, then if you stop 24 hours or more in Istanbul, your air passenger duty falls from a minimum of 102 to just £15. So there are ways around it.
1: There are ways around
2: it. Might be worth doing as well. Simon, very good.
1: Little tips and tricks.
2: What would we do without you?
1: Yeah, Simon, come back with some more of those, please, for people thinking of getting a winter break, perhaps. There you go.
2: We're going to need them, aren't we?
1: I think we might.
2: Thanks, Simon
1: Calder, thank you very much. And a Treasury spokesman has said this: there is no VAT on plane tickets and no duty charged on fuel jets. So it's right that air passenger duty makes a fair contribution to public priorities, including cutting the cost of living.
2: Just like Simon said. There you go.
1: Yeah, exactly. Well done. Well said, Simon.
2: Quarter past six. Let's take a look at some other stories coming into the newsroom this morning.
1: Yes, Iran has launched attacks at a US military base, indeed in Iraq, Jordan, Bahrain and Kuwait, in response to American strikes yesterday. The Iranian Red Crescent reported five people, including a child, were killed when shrapnel from a missile attack hit a home where a wedding celebration was taking place in southern Iran.
2: Cleveland police will be given an extra £2 million to tackle serious crime. This is from the Home Secretary, who's made this announcement after a spate of incidents in and around Middlesbrough. Shabana Mahmood made the announcement after the Prime Minister Andy Burnham paid tribute to the two officers killed in a car crash on the A66.
1: A 23-year-old Utah man has pleaded not guilty to the murder of conservative activist Charlie Kirk. That's as a judge ruled prosecutors can seek the death penalty at the trial. While Tyler Robinson denies aggravated murder, a capital offence in Utah, of course, and six other charges in connection with the shooting of Mr. Kirk at a campus event in September last year.
2: I'm feeling the seasons change.
1: You were feeling autumnal. I felt it straight away
2: yesterday.
1: You really did feel it yesterday.
2: It's a slight chill in the air, especially when you get up at 3 o'clock in the morning.
1: Yes, I like it.
2: Yeah, me too.
1: 18 degrees is nice.
2: It's cosy, isn't it?
1: It's very perfect weather for British people. This is what it's all about.
2: This is much more like it.
1: Let's have a look.
2: More temperate.
1: Should we find out whether it's going to stay like that with Emma?
2: Yeah, let's.
3: 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Box Boilers sponsors the weather on GB News.
2: Hello there and welcome to the latest update from the Met Office for GB News. We're going to have plenty of rain for many of us that will eventually clear to some showers, and it will feel fairly humid across parts of the south too. It's this area of rain here that we're going to be keeping quite a close eye on this morning. Some heavy rain to come for parts of Lancashire and Cumbria too. This rain though that was steady earlier on this morning will gradually push its way off eastwards, but hot on its heels, some fairly blustery sporadic showers popping up here and there behind it across Northern Ireland and much of central southern England. Temperatures fairly similar to Tuesday, but it will feel a lot more humid across the south. Moving into Wednesday evening, then we'll continue to see that mix of a few sunny spells with further fairly breezy showers through much of Wednesday evening. This heavy rain will ease eventually across northwest England, but the rain does continue in parts of Northern Ireland. Fairly cloudy but dry picture for much of Scotland, and some clearer sunny spells to end the day for Wednesday here. Through Wednesday evening, though, that dry weather doesn't last long for Scotland. Further outbreaks of, at times, quite heavy rain pushing in from the west there, becoming fairly widespread across Scotland. Similarly, across much of England and Wales, it's a cloudy picture. Some further outbreaks of rain to come. But all that cloud, though, will keep the temperatures up overnight into the mid-teens across parts of Scotland and the high teens across much of England and Wales. Thursday morning, you can see this band of fairly heavy rain here across the south. There's a little bit of uncertainty as to how heavy that will be and exactly where it will track. But elsewhere, you can see much of England and Wales and Northern Ireland enjoying a fairly dry day, but still further chance of rain across parts of Scotland. Thanks. Bye-bye.
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1: Still to come, from lifting the glitter ball to a very public fall, former BBC Strictly star Giovanni Pannice breaks his silence this morning. He'll join us live in the studio at 8:20 a.m.
4: But first, the names of 12,500 airmen and women who lost their lives serving in Coastal Command are being added to the International Bomber Command Centre's losses database in Lincoln. We're going to have all the details on that for you next.

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1: What I'm going to do now, they are throwing things out the cars.
0: Get ready, Britain. 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

0: Mike, a Church of England vicar. It has never been easier to be generous from afar. We can now tap a screen, click donate, and in doing so, we do a great deal of good to those in need. But in Romans chapter 12, the Bible joins generosity to something much more personal, hospitality. Because Christian generosity is not only about giving something away, it is about making room in our lives for others. That may mean opening our home, giving somebody an unhurried conversation, allowing another person's need to interrupt our plans. Often the presenting need is not so much the donation of money, that can be relatively easy. Often those around us need our time, our attention, a welcome. And this is key to the Christian gospel. God did not rescue humanity remotely from a safe distance. In Jesus, He came among us. He entered our world. He sat down at table with those in need. He shared our life. And more than that, He opened the way for us to come home to God. Christian hospitality then reflects God's own life. Generosity to those in material need is a wonderful habit, but often it is not our wallets only that need opening, but our lives.
1: That's our daily reflection on this Wednesday morning.
2: Wonderful. All right, well, let's get a quick travel and traffic update.
3: 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The A38 is closed after the A3064. The A36 is closed after the A30 in Salisbury. The A414 is closed after the M1. The A14 westbound is closed between junctions 16 and 13. The M56 westbound is closed between junctions 5 and 6 in Altrincham. In Scotland, the A85 is closed both ways at St Conan's Kirk, Lochaway. And on the trains, East Midlands Railway and Great Northern services are affected by disruption, with a temporary reduced timetable and no trains between King's Lynn and Ely. For more travel news, go to gbnews.com.
2: All right, still to come, Paul's going to be here with all the sport. Paul?
4: Yes, transfer window closed at 11 o'clock last night. Billions of pounds spent, new record amount of money, and guess what? Nobody came in for me again. We'll discuss very shortly.
5: I've been in Westminster for a long time, but I know that though power may be here, its effect on people's lives is across the whole of the country. We may be where rules are made, but it's where they're implemented that matters. Join me, Jacob Rees-Mogg, for forthright and frank discussion on where Britain has come from, where it's going, and where it will end up. That's State of the Nation, Monday to Thursday, 8 to 9 o'clock. Vox Populi, Vox Dei.
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11: Politics, policy, parliament. Nothing is off limits. No sugarcoating, no fear of offence, just the truth. Lay bare. 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
1: Welcome back. It's sports time. Paul Coit is here with us. Morning.
14: Morning.
1: Should we start with transfer news?
14: Yeah, I'm exhausted. It's just all this transfer stuff. It's just like, oh my goodness.
1: But there's a lot going
14: on. There's just so much going on. Mm. £3.46 billion was spent this window, which is a record. That's been broken for the second straight summer. The next one is going to be in January. It won't be anything like that. Mm. Now, a couple of stories about this. Now, Enzo Fernandez, Chelsea's Enzo Fernandez, Argentina's Enzo Fernandez, tricky Enzo Fernandez, has now moved to Manchester City. So for a joint transfer record, £125 million he's gone to Manchester City for, which I find, you know, that's twice over £100 million. Is he that great? I don't know. Mm. But anyway, now this is where it starts getting confusing. Now, Chelsea, we're going to sign a Senegal international by the name of Lamine Kamara from Monaco. There's Lamine Kamara, plays at Monaco, very good player. Now, Monaco, as a club, needed to sell at least one player because they needed to bring some money in. Now, another player they've got is Follorin Balogun. Now, you may remember his name. He's the player that was sent off at the World Cup. Yeah. Do you remember Donald Trump then said, you know, we don't think it was it. We don't think it was a red card.
15: Not a red card, Paul.
14: That's exactly what I want to hear.
15: We've never heard of the red card before, but it's a terrible thing.
14: There you go. That's beautiful. That's exactly what happened. And then Gianni Infantino
1: like
14: said...
1: he's right here with us.
14: ...said, Sir Donald, I love you, Donald. In that case, we'll go with what you say, because you know football better than most of us.
15: And great guy, Jerry, great guy.
14: Honestly,
15: Jerry Infantino.
14: It's like spitting image, isn't it? What's going on here? So anyway, Follorin Balogun, then if we go back to the story here, he was going to sign for Everton yesterday for £40 million. There were concerns over the medical. It looked like the whole thing wasn't then going to happen. So Chelsea, now let's go back to Kamara again. There's Balogun. We're going to go back to Kamara again. Had his £38 million deal turned down by Monaco. Oh. Now, then Chelsea offered £40 million. Are you following me?
16: Chelsea offered
14: £40 million to Monaco, and they seemed fine with that. And it seemed that Balogun was then going to stay and Kamara was going to go to Chelsea. Then the Balogun deal was resurrected by Everton and then renegotiation. So then Monaco said no to Chelsea. The Kamara deal is now off because we're going to sell Balogun instead and we're going to keep Kamara. Yeah. Chelsea were livid about the whole thing because they were going to replace Fernandes with Kamara. I know this is confusing, but listen, I've only got another hour to go on this. So Chelsea were livid and said it was unprofessional and Monaco shouldn't be doing this. Mm. Then, in the biggest twist of all, Balogun, right at the very end, pulled out of the Everton deal and decided that he wasn't going to go. Chelsea go back to Monaco, but then it was too late, and so they never sold anybody.
16: Wow, what a mess.
14: And Donald Trump doesn't know anything about it whatsoever. And
16: otherwise,
14: quite frankly,
16: he might have intervened.
14: Doesn't care. No, although he could have helped because Balogun was a friend of his.
16: Could have called up Johnny.
14: He could.
16: Could have.
1: Johnny,
15: what are you doing
14: Johnny,
15: with Balogun?
14: Johnny, sort it out, Johnny.
15: Great day, Balogun.
1: Should we talk about the tennis?
14: Yeah,
1: Arthur Ferry.
14: I'm exhausted after that, to be honest.
1: I don't
14: know if you're going anymore. Right, Arthur Ferry, who semi-finalist at Wimbledon. Do you remember the young English player? Mm. Did really, really well. Out of the blue, got to the semi-final. Top 32 seeded. we hoped, because that would mean he was actually 33, so he wasn't in the seeds. So he drew the Italian 13th seed, Lorenzo Musetti. I think we can see that. Can we see the final point? Former world number 5, and he lost 6-3, 6-3, 7-5. This is the final point. This is all we've got for you. The serve let him down today.
2: Wow,
14: and Arthur Ferry is out.
2: Shame.
14: The US Open. And by the way, he's not...

0: transferring to anybody. By the way, did you know where Flushing Meadows gets its name?
1: No.
2: Yeah.
0: Shall I tell you?
2: Yeah.
0: Flushing Meadows, where the US Open is, was founded, the actual area, by Dutch settlers in 1645 and named it Vlissingen. Oh. And the Americans couldn't say Vlissingen. They could only say...
1: Well, that looks like Flushing Meadows. It looks like Flushing Meadows.
0: And there was a meadow there, so Vlissingen became Flushing Meadows in 1645.
1: Fantastic.
0: I don't know, but apparently that's true.
1: Sounds about right, actually.
2: It does sound
0: there you
2: about
0: go.
2: Right.
0: That's probably the most confusing set of sport I think I've ever done. And I'll try again.
1: People at home have got a whiteboard.
0: I know. It's like, what?
2: And we've got it all again.
1: We should get you the
2: whiteboard.
1: We should get you the whiteboard for the next hour so you can show it all up.
0: Vlissingen, Balligan, Flushing Meadows, transfers. Forget the whole thing.
1: Thank you very much,
2: Paul.
1: Whiteboard
2: for the next hour is not a bad idea.
1: Yeah.
2: We'll see what we can find for you.
0: Yeah, I'm ready to lay down after.
2: Thanks, Coity.
1: Should we take a break with the Great British Giveaway?
2: I think we should. The biggest prize package of the year so far. 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
1: It is. Here's the details.
3: 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UK only. Entrance must be 18 or over. Lines close at 4 p.m. on the 23rd of October. We may call the winner live after all entry routes have closed. Please check the closing time if listening or watching on demand. Good luck.
2: Yes, good luck.
1: Still to come, the Prime Minister blames Brexit for Britain's woes, and of course, Margaret Thatcher. Who else? We'll get into that in the papers with Suzanne Evans and Matthew Stadland next. But first,
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4: Ready to soak up that holiday sunshine?
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7: Hello there. Despite all the unsettled weather across the UK, there is still plenty of summer to be found across Europe. The temperatures are building through parts of Spain and the Canaries as well. You can see a high there of 37 in Lisbon. It's quite breezy and unsettled across parts of the Adriatic, though some showers in parts of Italy. Fairly breezy along here as well. And some thunderstorms across parts of Greece. However, they're going to be easing as we move towards the weekend.
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9: It's been an amazing day here today. It's been incredibly hot, but everybody has been in great spirits, keeping themselves hydrated. It's on for one more day, so if you're in Warwickshire, you know where to come. But it's not just been about Clarkson, Caleb and co. There's been a lot of familiar faces down here. And if you watch food videos on social media as much as I do, you'll know about Spudman. He's a small business owner. He's working here today. And I spoke to him earlier about what life has been like as a small business owner in the past few years.
10: 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I love it. We very much chat about the products. 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We use a local dairy for our butter, our carrots for our coleslaws growing just down the road in Rugeley. 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It's amazing.
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1: 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Entrance must be 18 or over. 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
9: Good morning. Andy Burnham's first big moment as Prime Minister has been overshadowed by market turmoil, with borrowing costs surging to their highest in decades.
10: Well, in his first House of Commons statement, the Prime Minister didn't hold back on the state of the country.
11: Britain is not where any of us would wish it to be. Things are not working as they should.
9: Well, he blamed Brexit and Margaret Thatcher for Britain's economic decline, promising to cut household bills, but now facing a possible £14 billion shortfall in the autumn budget.
10: Well, today he faces his toughest test yet. It is his first Prime Minister's questions.
9: Ousted and now out for good, Sir Keir Starmer standing down as an MP, sparking a fresh by-election battle. So this morning we are debating, should MPs be forced to serve their full term?
10: And Germany blames Russia for a drone found at Leipzig airport, as Downing Street condemns Moscow's egregious and reckless attack.
12: Well, the one thing they want to do, their only aim in life, is not to have dinner interrupted by a phone call.
9: GB News was there as John Cleese kicked off his 50th anniversary tour last night. The comedy legend, who's clashed with the BBC before over Fawlty Towers, and now faces fresh backlash over Islamophobia claims.
10: And from lifting the glitter ball to a very public fall, a former BBC Strictly star Giovanni Panice breaks his silence this morning live in the studio at 8:20.
13: And sport this morning, well, on transfer deadline day, Enzo Fernandez signs for Manchester City for a record £125 million, although Chelsea's replacement falls through. In sport, well, in the US Open, in tennis, Brett Arthur Ferry is out, and another BBC Sport TV institution has been axed.
14: It's a wet start for many of us this morning, but will it last all day? I've got all the details on the forecast coming up for you soon.
9: Good morning, it's just gone 7 o'clock. I'm Ellie Costello.
10: I'm Alex Armstrong, and this is GB News Breakfast. Well, it's a big day for politics, isn't it?
9: It is, yeah. First PMQs.
10: Finally, the man is going to face some scrutiny.
9: Yeah, scrutiny-free summer. 43 days without scrutiny.
10: Yeah, it's

0: cowardly and safe. That's the first option. They're absolutely hopeless, the BBC people.
1: Strong words for the BBC there.
2: Yeah, in the 86, I think he's very much just, he doesn't really care anymore.
3: He doesn't mince his words.
2: You know, and he's been quite public about his opposition to the BBC, but it doesn't stop the fans from coming out in full force and supporting him. I spoke to a couple of them before the show, and they were very much on board with, you know, John Cleese's humour is what we need more of these days. And so hopefully we can hear a bit from them now.
4: Is the core of Monty Python, but he's also, in his own right, an amazing person.
5: I don't know what he'd do in modern times, though, but he's still, in our minds, one of the funniest fellows around.
6: I think Basil 40. You can still watch it, it's still funny, you've seen it so many times. It's good old-fashioned humour, which you don't get anymore.
7: I'm sad to say I don't think any comedian or group of comedians today is anywhere near close. I don't think the world would allow it. That's the problem, yeah.
8: I just think the whole Monty Python thing is absolutely brilliant. It just appeals to my sense of humour.
9: If people will listen and understand what it was all about, it was satire. It wasn't anything to do with any political thing. It was just pure comedy.
1: It's funny, isn't it, Alex? We're hearing the audience members there talk about John Cleese. And they say this is the comedy we need. It was satire. People misunderstand it. And we've had discussions here about on the weekend. On my show on the weekend, I was talking about whether or not Ali G should be cancelled because some picture house cinemas across the country are refusing to not show his movie, refusing to show his movie indeed. And it does beg the question whether we've actually become more of a conservative society, so much so that we're, and I say conservative with a small c, that we're censoring silly old satire because some people are offended by it.
2: Well, that's exactly what this was. It was just silliness. And when you lose the ability to laugh at what is clearly silliness, and he spoke about it being potentially slapstick and how slapstick can be done well. Obviously, it can be done very badly as well. But we need them sort of silly humours still to this day.
1: Yeah.
2: Which have been lost in quite a lot of modern comedy, you know. In this one, for example, you've got the Knights Who Say Neep, the coconuts joke with the horses at the beginning of the Holy Grail. It's just classic humour that is timeless as well. And as you saw from the fans' responses there, a lot of them are just still yearning for that in some sort of fresh format. Obviously, Python will live on for generations, we hope. But it would, you know, it wouldn't harm if somebody from nowadays came out with something similar
1: but they
2: and
1: can't.
2: wasn't afraid this of being offended.
1: But this is the problem, Alex. It's not them. It's not that the comedians aren't there. It's that society, elements of our society, are blocking this kind of comedy from taking place.
2: Well, he mentioned that in the Q&A as well at the end of the show, John Cleese. He said he speaks to TV execs now, and the first thing that comes into their head when they're writing new material is, who will this offend and what is the backlash?
3: Will we get cancelled for this?
2: Will we get cancelled for this? Which is, it just suffocates creativity, I think, is the phrase he used last night. And when that begins to happen, you're sort of on a downward spiral from there.
3: Yeah.
1: Well, thank goodness for people like Ricky Gervais, who I think still do as good a job as possible in trying to be on that fine line. And I think one of the things I miss about Little Britain and TV shows like that is there was nobody could escape.
3: Yeah, and the in-betweeners, of the great British comedy, it couldn't be shown now, could it?
2: Exactly. That was only 15 years ago, and you struggled to this day. Ricky Gervais is fantastic, but I would say his latest Netflix series.
1: I did read your piece on that, Alex.
3: You weren't crazy for it, were you?
1: I haven't watched it myself, but I do love his stand-up, and I think he's very funny. And I watched Jimmy Carr recently, went to one of his audience shows, and I thought that was very funny. Deeply offensive, but you know it's okay to be offended. Of course.
2: Offence is never given; it's only taken.
1: Yes, so true, Alex.
3: Very good, Alex. Thank you very much. Oh, it's got you going this morning. Sue says British humour is dead, unfortunately. But David Appleton says you can't beat good old British humour.
1: True. Yeah, let us know what you think. What's gone wrong? Why do you think our comedy just isn't quite there anymore?
3: 17 minutes past seven. Let's take a look at some other stories coming into the newsroom this morning.
1: Yes, Iran has launched attacks at a US military base, particularly those in Iraq, Jordan, Bahrain and Kuwait, in response to American strikes yesterday. The Iranian Red Crescent has reported five people, including a child, were killed when shrapnel from a missile attack hit a home where a wedding celebration was taking place in southern Iran.
3: The Home Secretary says Cleveland police will be given an extra £2 million to tackle serious crime after a spate of incidents in and around Middlesbrough. Shabana Mahmood made the announcement after the Prime Minister, Andy Burnham, paid tribute to the two officers killed in the car crash on the A66.
1: And a 23-year-old Utah man has pleaded not guilty to the murder of conservative American activist Charlie Kirk, as a judge ruled prosecutors can seek the death penalty at the trial. Well, Tyler Robinson denies aggravated murder, a capital offence, of course, in Utah, and six other charges in connection with the shooting of Mr. Kirk at a campus event in September last year.
3: Now let's get a check on the weather with Emma.
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11: Hello there and welcome to the latest update from the Met Office for GB News. We're going to have plenty of rain for many of us that will eventually clear to some showers, and it will feel fairly humid across parts of the south too. It's this area of rain here that we're going to be keeping quite a close eye on this morning. Some heavy rain to come for parts of Lancashire and Cumbria too. This rain though that was steady earlier on this morning will gradually push its way off eastwards, but hot on its heels, some fairly blustery sporadic showers popping up here and there behind it across Northern Ireland and much of central southern England. Temperatures fairly similar to Tuesday, but it will feel a lot more humid across the south. Moving into Wednesday evening, then we'll continue to see that mix of a few sunny spells with further fairly breezy showers through much of Wednesday evening. This heavy rain will ease eventually across northwest England, but the rain does continue in parts of Northern Ireland. Fairly cloudy but dry picture for much of Scotland, and some clearer sunny spells to end the day for Wednesday here. Through Wednesday evening though, that dry weather doesn't last long for Scotland. Further outbreaks of at times quite heavy rain pushing in from the west there, becoming fairly widespread across Scotland. Similarly, across much of England and Wales, it's a cloudy picture, some further outbreaks of rain to come. But all that cloud though will keep the temperatures up overnight into the mid-teens across parts of Scotland and the high teens across much of England and Wales. Thursday morning, you can see this band of fairly heavy rain here across the south. There's a little bit of uncertainty as to how heavy that will be and exactly where it will track. But elsewhere, you can see much of England and Wales and Northern Ireland enjoying a fairly dry day, but still further chance of rain across parts of Scotland. Thanks. Bye-bye.
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3: Now, do you stay with us still to come?
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13: Yes.
1: There's a final U-turn. Can't make it up. You can't make it up.
3: Dear.
1: Sir Keir Starmer has, of course, U-turned again. His final one. And resigned as an MP yesterday. So this morning, we're debating, should MPs be forced to serve a full term? Is it possible? That's next.
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10: Well, Sir Keir Starmer has announced that he's standing down as an MP. Of course, it's a bit of a U-turn, isn't it?
11: Well, he said he wasn't going to do that. He said he was going to serve out his full term till the next general election.
10: Yes, and also he slammed Rishi Sunak for saying once he'd lost premiership as Prime Minister, he'd be off to San Francisco. It looks like Rishi Sunak's going to outlast him in Parliament. And, of course, follows the resignation as Prime Minister in July.
11: Well, the announcement was made upon Andy Burnham's return to Parliament, and it sets up a difficult by-election now for Holborn and St Pancras, which the Green Party hopes to win, even talk of Zach Polanski standing.
10: Right. Well, Sir Keir Starmer says he wants to focus on international affairs and continue his work on violence against women and girls. This morning, we're asking, should MPs be forced to serve a full term?
11: Well, to debate this morning, we're joined by senior analyst and head of campaigns for Onward, Joanna Marchong, and political advisor and journalist Pablo O'Hanna. Very good morning to you both. Joanna, let's start with you. Should MPs be forced to serve their full term?
12: I think it's a really difficult one because obviously if you've proven you've climbed that greasy pole and now you've fallen all the way to the bottom, what do you do other than think, okay, well, maybe I need a change of career? But MPs are people that are supposed to be different. You know, so take Starmer. He stood in 2024. He asked the residents of Holborn and St Pancras for a mandate, a five-year mandate. They gave him a majority of over 11,000. And in 2 years now, they're getting a by-election that they're going to have to pay for and that they didn't vote for. So I think the whole system has created MPs that are using the platform and using the idea of number 10 as their goal, rather than remembering the primary function was always to serve for your residents, to help the people deliver the, you know, deliverables and go through that casework. But actually we find it that MPs are basically using it as a platform, and when their egos get bruised, now residents are left with someone that's not representing them and not bothered to do the job that they were primarily assigned to.
10: Yeah, Pablo, this is the issue, isn't it? Keir Starmer wasn't an MP for that long before he became the leader of the Labour Party. He did, of course, serve his constituents for many years. But it begs the question, for a man, you know, who had slammed Rishi Sunak, who had resigned, of course, after losing the election, now he looks like he's got a bit of egg on his face because he's done the same thing, but he's leaving before Rishi Sunak.
13: Yeah, I actually think Keir Starmer's in a pretty difficult place. He did say he would finish a term, so I think this is a bit of a sort of tricky backtrack. But the broader question about whether you can sort of force MPs to stay, I don't know that you can, because I think all that will happen, whether we like it or not, I'm not necessarily defending this, but we'll just create resentment with MPs, because in reality, certainly at the moment, Parliament, everything built there is to hold MPs accountable sort of the other ways. You have things like recall petitions, suspension. They're more designed to get rid of

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3: Do you know what was amazing about it was that she had the crowd in the palm of her hand, because it wasn't just a concert. It was like, you know, there's ITV like audience with shows where people like ask questions from the audience and they give anecdotes and she'd go into songs. That's what it was. The audience were in the palm of her hand.
4: Did you see five shows in the same tour?
3: 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Oh. A Better Day tour and a different one as well. Yeah. I've still got the key ring. 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
3: Which I think is no better tribute to her. But she tells stories about, like, growing up in the Smoky Mountains, and she was just the most amazing storyteller. But my high five is not the fact that she's died. My high five is the fact that the amazing reaction and an outpouring of love for her.
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6: 29 years ago today, can you believe, we were all waking up to the news that Diana, Princess of Wales, had died following a car crash in Paris.
7: Comes as days ago, her youngest son, Prince Harry, the Duke of Sussex, returned home with his family to live here in the UK.
6: Well, joining us now, Charles Ray, former royal correspondent at The Sun. Charles, can you believe it's been 29 years? What do you remember about this day 29 years ago?
8: Well, it was one of the most unforgettable days of my life. I'd been out on the Saturday night with my wife to the pictures, and I returned back at 11 o'clock, which was 12 o'clock in Paris, to get a phone call from a contact to tell me there had been a minor bump in Paris involving the Princess of Wales.
2: GB News, the People's Channel. 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
6: Well, we're joined now by Royal and Entertainment reporter Bronte Coy. Very good morning to you, Bronte. So, Meghan's return to acting, should we begin there? Is it on or is it off?
9: Well, this is the big question. I broke the news that she was making a return to acting just on Friday. It feels like a year ago.
7: Oh, yeah.
9: Because over the weekend, there's been quite a flurry of speculation because, of course, former Vanity Fair editor Tina Brown put out a tweet saying that this alleged deal that was on the table with The Gentleman and Guy Ritchie is the one that creates that show, that was over, and basically it was because of backlash in the UK. Now, that was curious to me to begin with, because you would think that Netflix, if they were going to hire Meghan for a project, would expect a level of backlash that was going to be baked in just because of who she is. But what I'm hearing as of last night and into this morning is it's still ongoing. These conversations are still ongoing. In fact, there has been no change.
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7: All right, let's take a look at some of the newspaper front pages, shall we?
6: Yes, The Telegraph reports that the markets are turning on Burnham as borrowing costs soar to the highest in decades.
7: The Daily Mail headlines Burnham's claims Britain's problems are due to Thatcher and Brexit.
6: The Express leads with Kemi Badenoch claiming the Prime Minister wants to take us back to the 1970s.
7: And finally, the Metro looks ahead to the historic battle between Burnham and Badenoch at PMQs today.
6: Well, joining us to go through the papers this morning, we're in the company of Suzanne Evans and Matthew Stadlin. Very good morning.
7: Good
6: morning to you both. Matthew, let's start with you, shall we? Mm-hmm. The Times, I'm actually surprised it hasn't made, I don't think, any of the front pages. Sir Keir Starmer resigns as an MP and Greens are spying an opportunity.
10: Such an easily forgettable Prime Minister, it turns
6: Well, clearly.
10: Out. Yeah, I mean, I thought it was odd timing, actually, that Keir Starmer told the world that he was going to step down as being an MP just hours before Andy Burnham's big moment on centre stage. I'm not sure it shows him in the best light. What job is he going to go on to do? You've got a theory?
6: Well, I think he's off to be FIFA president. I've got nothing to base that on apart from my own instinct, which is probably wrong.
10: One of the big advantages...
6: Gianni Infantino's out, and he'll be in. He loves football, he loves the international stage.
10: But isn't it interesting that when Andy Burnham tells us he loves football, we believe him? And when Keir Starmer told us, we believed him, but it somehow didn't resonate. One of Andy Burnham's big advantages, actually, is that he's not Keir Starmer. And I thought, actually, someone tweeted after we were chatting an hour ago that they'd watched me on GB News, and for the first time ever, they hadn't had to throw something at the television.
6: Oh,
10: so I'm going to try harder and say that I thought Andy Burnham's Commons debut as Prime Minister was actually

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8: Our audience aren't afraid to have their say. 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
9: 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I say, "Oh yes, on what?" "On GB News."
10: "Hello, are you the famous Sue?"
11: "The whole crew hit me here now. We came to celebrate."
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15: Well, I'm here, right in the epicentre of the protest.
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17: You just tuned in. Where have you been?
15: It is raucous here tonight.
1: That's what makes us the fearless champion of Britain. Good morning. Andy Burnham's first big moment as Prime Minister has been overshadowed by market turmoil, with borrowing costs surging to their highest in decades.
18: Yes, in his first House of Commons statement, he didn't hold back on the state of the country.
19: Britain is not where any of us would wish it to be. Things are not working as they should.
1: Well, he blamed Brexit and Margaret Thatcher for Britain's economic decline, promising to cut household bills, but now facing a possible £14 billion shortfall in the autumn budget.
18: And today, he finally faces his toughest test yet, his first Prime Minister's questions.
1: Ousted and now out for good, Sir Keir Starmer standing down as an MP, sparking a fresh by-election battle. So this morning, we are debating, should MPs be forced to serve their full term?
18: And Germany has blamed Russia for a drone found at Leipzig airport. That's as Downing Street condemns Moscow's egregious and reckless attack.
20: This sort of protection is not based on the wealth of an individual. It's based on the risk and threat that they face.
1: A former Home Office minister urges officials to get on with it and make a decision in regards to Prince Harry's police protection. It's as the Duke and Duchess of Sussex start their new life in Britain.
21: Well, officials are understood to still be deciding whether or not to spend taxpayers' cash on protecting the Duke and Duchess. But as Prince Harry is banned from paying for it himself, what exactly is the answer? More details shortly.
18: And from lifting the glitter ball to a very public fall, former BBC Strictly star Giovanni Pannice breaks his silence this morning live in the studio, joining us at 8:20 a.m.
22: And sport this morning, well, on transfer deadline day, Enzo Fernandez signs for Manchester City for a record £125 million, although Chelsea's replacement falls through. Also, Brit Arthur Ferry is out of the US Open, so not quite the excitement that he had at Wimbledon, and another BBC Sport TV institution has been axed.
1: It's a wet start for many of us this morning, but will it last all day? I've got all the details on the forecast coming up for you soon. Good morning. It's just gone 8 o'clock. I'm Ellie Costello.
18: I'm Alex Armstrong, and this is GB News Breakfast.
1: Now, Andy Burnham has made his Commons debut as Prime Minister, blaming Brexit and Margaret Thatcher for four decades of low growth and stalled regeneration.
19: Britain is not where any of us would wish it to be. Things are not working as they should. Life is too expensive and too hard for too many. This is why this government's first moves were to give businesses and people a little breathing space.
18: Well, he promised to bring back hope and deliver much more substantial change. That's to cut household bills and insisting that being honest about the past is the only way to turn things around.
1: Well, drawing on his time as mayor of Greater Manchester, he also pledged to give away power, announcing a new devolution deal for Cornwall.

0: some spells. With the odd rude interruption. Box Boilers sponsors the weather on GB News.
1: Now, do stay with us. Still to come, you don't want to miss this. We're going to be sitting down with former BBC Strictly star Giovanni Pannice, hearing his story in his own words for the first time. See you in a minute.
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5: 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You. 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
15: I've been in Westminster for a long time, but I know that though power may be here, its effect on people's lives is across the whole of the country. We may be where rules are made, but it's where they're implemented that matters. Join me, Jacob Rees-Mogg, for forthright and frank discussion on where Britain has come from, where it's going, and where it will end up. That's State of the Nation, Monday to Thursday, 8 to 9 o'clock. Vox Populi, Vox Dei.
1: Welcome back to Breakfast. It's 22 minutes past 8. Now, it has been 2 years since former Strictly Come Dancing star Giovanni Pannice left the BBC show following bullying and harassment claims made by the actress and former dance partner Amanda Abington.
16: Yes, the BBC investigated Giovanni over 16 allegations in total, upholding only 6 and clearing him of 10 of the most serious accusations.
1: Well, Giovanni has now released a new book, Gio Taking the Lead, as he said, to move on and continue thriving in his dancing career. And I'm delighted to say that he joins us in the studio now. Giovanni, really good to see you. Thank you for joining us on the program.
17: Good morning, good morning.
1: Can we start with the book, Gio, Taking the Lead? It took you a year to write.
17: One year, yeah. We started the process last year, actually. And obviously talking to the ghostwriter. So it was a long, long process. But, you know, I'm glad I did it.
1: And what was it like for you? Because obviously you've had such incredible moments in your career, you've had some really dark moments in your career as well. Did you find it cathartic getting it all out in a book, or did you find it
17: was like
1: painful?
17: You know, it's like when you go to therapy, isn't it? Yeah. It's just when you talk to somebody in open files that you probably forget about during your life, but then going through, because obviously this is a memoir of my life, so it goes back on it when I was a very, very like a child, of course. So it was again like a therapy, but like a good thing, you know, you open up things that you really

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9: Welcome back, everybody. Should we go and talk about sport?
18: I think we should.
9: We should talk about some sport, Paul.
19: The transfer window has shut in England.
18: Scotland, in England.
19: By the way, it's Thursday, tomorrow night, or tomorrow afternoon. But record broken for the second straight summer, £3.46 billion. Enzo Fernandez has moved from Chelsea to Manchester City, which is the joint highest price anybody's ever paid for a footballer in this country, 125 million quid. It's a lot of money, isn't it?
9: Yeah.
19: It's a lot of money.
9: Yeah. Yeah.
19: Is he a lot of player, though? Is he 125 million? I'm not sure.
9: Yeah.
19: But anyway, what happened then is because Chelsea then sold him. Now, please bear with me because this goes on a bit. Chelsea, so they've signed him, sent him to Manchester City and they've 125 million. So then we're going to sign Senegal international Lamine Kamara from Monaco as a replacement. Monaco needed to sell at least one player. There's a couple of players that people are interested in that need to sell one for the money. Now, following Balogun, you remember the name?
9: Yep.
19: World Cup, he was the one who had the red card rescinded by Donald Trump. Mm. Do you remember that?
9: I do remember it.
19: What did he say?
9: Beautiful red card, I don't know about this red card. I've never heard of the red card before.
19: That's it.
9: Something like that.
19: And then Gianni Infantino, his pal, said, well, Mr. Trump, if that's what you want, in that case, we will rescind the red card and the Balogun can play.
9: Well, what a brilliant idea. What a brilliant idea, Mr. FIFA President.
19: Spitting image returns to the TV. So anyway, so following Balogun, that's him, and he was going to go to Everton. So that was all sorted. He was going to go to Everton for £40 million. But there were concerns around the medical. So Chelsea then, in the meantime, still wanted Kamara, and they had that turned down because Monaco are thinking, well, we're selling Balogun, so we'll keep Kamara. Right, are you with me so far? Mm. Is this making some sort of sense? So then it moves on. So Monaco then seemed fine, and Balogun then said that he was going to stay. And then the Balogun deal then was resurrected by Everton. So it's all long off, and this was all yesterday, and renegotiating. So Monaco then said, sorry to Chelsea, you can't have Kamara because we're selling Balogun to Everton. Chelsea were livid. This is no good because we want to replace the other player, so we want this guy. So they're saying they're unprofessional. Then in a bigger twist, Balogun then pulled out of the Everton deal at the last minute, around 11 o'clock last night. Chelsea then go back to Monaco and say, look, can we now have Kamara? But it was too late because all the paperwork had to be done and dusted, and it went after 11 o'clock. So Monaco end up with the two players, and Chelsea do not get the player they wanted, and neither do Everton.
4: Very confusing set of circumstances but there.
19: All we've learnt from that is Alex does a great job.
16: He does.
19: Thank you very much. So Scotland's transfer window tomorrow at 5 p.m. Women's Super League tomorrow at 11. Saudi Pro League, still people could move over there, right. Sunday. Now, have you heard about the upards and the downards?
4: No.
19: Now, this is the Royal Shrovetide football game, which happens in Ashbourne in Derbyshire. It was started in 1667. You know, where everybody in the town piles in. And it goes on for like 6 or 7 hours. And the goals are 3 miles apart. And it's just a big event. And it's a real tradition that's been going on for many, many, many years. Huh. They even say it started in the 15th century across streets, fields and rivers. Now, apparently developers of hundreds of new houses they're saying they want to build these houses across these sacred fields where they play this game. So it's across the Derbyshire Dales. People are up in arms because it's such a tradition. So this could have to stop, even though it's been going on for so long, and the sport could be got rid of. So Derbyshire Dales District Council will consider the application. Let's hope the right decision is made.
4: Something's worth protecting it.
19: I think so. Mm. It's the history of this sport.
4: Yes.
19: And I'm going to do a quick bit about the US Open. Arthur Ferry was knocked out, but who I want to show is Gael Monfils. Now, Gael Monfils, French veteran player, 40th birthday yesterday. We were going to have him in the birthdays. The oldest player to win a main draw singles match. Let's see him win this match. Here we are. And what a way to go. With an ace, and he's the oldest player to win a main draw game.
4: There you go.
19: Since Jimmy Connors, who, by the way, his birthday is today, he's 74. He beat Adolfo Alejo in four sets, but look what happens afterwards. So he's interviewed. Look at this. Now, can you hear the whole crowd start singing happy birthday to Gael Monfils?
16: Oh, that's nice.
19: That's Elena Svitolina, who's his wife. And the whole crowd sing happy birthday. It was a lovely moment.
16: And that is nice.
19: Everybody's having a good time. Well done. Happy birthday, Gelman.
16: Happy birthday.
4: Happy birthday.
16: That's a nice
4: indeed.
16: Way to wrap the sport. Isn't it nice? Lovely?
4: Thank you, Paul. That is nice.
19: See you tomorrow.
16: See you tomorrow. Actually, not
4: well,
16: you.
4: You won't see me tomorrow.
16: You've got a day off. It's Friday.
19: I'll come and see you.
16: But you'll be watching us first thing. Of course I will.
4: Time now for a great British giveaway. It's our biggest of the year. 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How about that?
5: 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Or post your name and number to GB23 PO Box 8690 Derby DE1 9TT. UK only. Entrance must be 18 or over. Lines close at 4 p.m. on the 23rd of October. We may call the winner live after all entry routes have closed. Please check the closing time if listening or watching on demand. Good luck.
4: All right, still to come, major welfare reforms are expected to be pushed back yet another year until 2027, raising, of course, those fears of further tax rises.
16: Oh, dear. Well, we'll get into that and much more in the papers with Suzanne Evans and Matthew Stadlin. They're going through the papers with us. Morning, you two.
4: But first, here is the forecast for our top European destinations.
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21: Hello there. Despite all the unsettled weather across the UK, there is still plenty of summer to be found across Europe. The temperatures are building through parts of Spain and the Canaries as well. You can see a high there of 37 in Lisbon. It's quite breezy and unsettled across parts of the Adriatic, though some showers in parts of Italy. Fairly breezy along here as well. And some thunderstorms across parts of Greece. However, they're going to be easing as we move towards the weekend.
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23: The 19th century opera composer Richard Wagner has been accused of virulent anti-Semitism and of inspiring Adolf Hitler. What is the truth in those accusations? A new book painstakingly researches what Wagner wrote and said and what he didn't write and say.
24: I was really guided to the title of my book by an article by Dominic Lawson on the occasion of Wagner's 200th birthday. It argued that we should go on listening to Wagner, but the headline was, Hitler's favourite composer was a monster. And various facts were alleged in support of this, that Wagner believed in the German master race, that his views influenced Hitler.
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23: What is rosé wine? How does it get that colour?
25: So the colour is from the red grapes. It's made with either white or red grapes, and it's left to macerate or steep, so you get a little bit of that red grape colour, but not so much that it's a red wine.
23: It's called The Pale Rosé by Sacha Lichine. Where does this come from?
25: This is from Provence. So this is the sort of sibling little sister of a very famous rosé. And so they're making the same thing, but I find it sort of lighter, easier to drink, more fruity, and I think I prefer it. So it's delicious, really.
23: Oh, that is deeply delicious. Very drinkable, isn't it?
25: It is.
23: You've gone all afternoon with that.
22: GB News, the People's Channel. Sunday with Michael Portillo. From 11, only on GB News.
19: Royal Navy was the most powerful navy in the world at that time. That was really the bigger ships, the sort of capital ships they're called. When it came to small ships, we really weren't. And especially minesweepers, there were something like 30 sweepers to protect 20,000 miles of coastline. Mm. So Churchill, as First Lord of the Admiralty, realised quickly something needed to be done, and he mobilised what became known as the Royal Naval Patrol Service, rather a dry name, but he requisitioned 200 trawlers, deep-sea trawlers from Grimsby, Hull, all those big sort of fishing ports, and their crews. And they were fish decks, fish holes were turned into mess decks. Fishing nets were removed, replaced by sweeping gear.
22: GB News, the People's Channel.
26: Welcome back to Breakfast. It's 8:47. We are going through the papers this morning in the company of Suzanne Evans and Matthew Stadland. Very good morning, you two.
27: Good morning, good morning.
26: Suzanne, let's start with you. This is in the Eye today, the front page, actually. Andy Burnham has pushed major welfare reforms till 2027.
28: Yeah, that's right. There was talk about reforms to universal credit and PIPs, and he's bottled it, hasn't he? I have to say, I saw that Robert Jenrick of Reform was tweeting. He said basically that he's now too cowardly to cut benefits, meaning that, of course, there's going to be another tax assault on workers in the budget. And I think that sums it up, really. You know, he's fiddling around with the devolution, which has not been costed. It's probably going to cost an absolute fortune because you're going to have so many more layers of bureaucracy, of politicians, of the more needing staff. And yet the real big elephant in the room, the problem that we are spending so much money on benefits, burgeoning public spending out of control on this, and he's not going to do anything about it because he doesn't want to tackle it. He doesn't want to upset his backbenchers. He doesn't want to have to face the prospect that Keir Starmer faced of trying to reform welfare and being knocked back. So a very cowardly move by

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7: Good morning. Andy Burnham's first big moment as Prime Minister has been overshadowed by market turmoil, with borrowing costs surging to their highest in decades.
8: That's right. In his first House of Commons statement, he didn't hold back on the state of the country.
9: Britain is not where any of us would wish it to be. Things are not working as they should.
8: Well, he blamed Brexit and Margaret Thatcher for Britain's economic decline, promising to cut household bills, but now, of course, faces his own bill, a possible £14 billion shortfall in the autumn budget.
7: Well, today he faces his toughest test yet, his first PMQs.
10: Well, he said last year we shouldn't be in hock to the bond markets, but the bond markets have just wiped out half of the government's headroom come the budget. He talked for 3.5 hours yesterday in Parliament. Today, his first Prime Minister's questions.
8: Well, ousted and now out for good. Keir Starmer is standing down as an MP, sparking another by-election battle. So this morning, we're debating, should MPs be forced to serve a full term?
7: Germany blames Russia for a drone found at Leipzig airport as Downing Street condemns Moscow's egregious and reckless attack.
11: This sort of protection is not based on the wealth of an individual. It's based on the risk and threat that they face.
8: And a former Home Office minister urges officials to get on with it and make a decision about Prince Harry's police protection. That's as the Duke and Duchess of Sussex are starting their new life in the UK.
7: From Michael Jackson's iconic jacket to a Beatles menu signed on their first US flight, £3 million worth of music history is going under the hammer this morning.
12: It's a wet start for many of us this morning, but will it last all day? I've got all the details on the forecast coming up for you soon.
7: Good morning. It's just gone 9 o'clock. I'm Ellie Costello.
8: I'm Alex Armstrong, and this is GB News Breakfast. And Andy Burnham has made his Commons debut as Prime Minister, hasn't he? He blamed Brexit, Thatcher, everything else but themselves, of course. Everything else but themselves for decades of low growth and stalled regeneration.
9: Britain is not where any of us would wish it to be. Things are not working as they should. Life is too expensive and too hard for too many. This is why this government's first moves were to give businesses and people a little breathing space.
7: Well, he promised to bring back hope and deliver much more substantial change to cut household bills, insisting that being honest about the past is the only way to turn things around.
8: Well, drawing on his time as Mayor of Greater Manchester, he also pledged to give away power, announcing a new devolution deal for Cornwall, while insisting he wants to avoid creating a two-tier England.
9: Devolution of power on a devolution, a local model of devolution, English devolution, school devolution.
7: But has his big moment been overshadowed by the markets, with borrowing costs surging to their highest level in decades, leaving him now facing a possible £14 billion shortfall in the autumn budget?
8: Well, GB News chief political correspondent Catherine Forster is here with us to talk more. Catherine, not the economic news that a new prime minister would like to start with, considering we're now talking once again

0: About black holes.
1: Yeah, really, really bad timing. Andy Burnham's first outing in the House of Commons in a front bench position for 16 years, first as Prime Minister. And he said about a year ago, didn't he, we mustn't be in hock to the bond markets. But reality biting yesterday because gilt, the year...

0: a really big problem, because that is wiping out. The government's got about 20-odd billion of headroom going into the budget. That's sort of money for unforeseen eventualities. That is more than halving that, really, already. I think it is worth saying this is not a problem unique to us. This is happening globally. Many countries being affected by this, worries about the sort of global economic outlook. But where we are an outlier is our cost of borrowing is higher than pretty much any of our sort of comparable countries. And that has been the case since the Liz Truss budget, where borrowers, lenders looked at us and thought, not sure you're too stable, really. And I don't think that's been helped by what have we now on our seventh PM in 10 years. So it is a global problem, but it is particularly bad for us. And it is going to really make it difficult for Andy Burnham to do a lot of the things he wants to do. And let's face it, he's got big plans because he's talking about devolution. That's obviously going to be expensive. He's talking about greater public control of utilities, not public ownership necessarily, but public control. Again, there's financial costs there. And he wants to make us all feel a bit more optimistic, a bit more hopeful. He certainly had a good summer doing that, and social media videos and so on, and small measures, but things that people will notice and say, OK, he gets it, he's making some attempts. But he's got these big ambitions. Social care, that's enormous. No government has managed it for decades for a reason, that it's going to be difficult and expensive.
1: He's almost lost a general election over it.
0: Indeed. Theresa May, I would say, did lose her majority over it, because the dementia tax, as it was labelled. And Andy Burnham has been burnt on this before when he was health secretary. So big ambitions, but these are really difficult areas. And, you know, he's made all these pledges already. He's sort of going back on some of them. I mean, he mentioned wanting to help the WASPI women during his Makerfield campaign. That was rode back on immediately. He'd like to raise the personal allowance from 12,500. It's been frozen for ages. No sign of that. There's a long, long list of things that he's floated that already seem to be unaffordable.
2: And with all of that in mind, there is this nervousness ahead of the first budget on the 28th of October, isn't there, Catherine? The front page of the Daily Telegraph today, economists warning that investors are nervous, and they're even more nervous after that speech yesterday, saying it was the worst thing for investors to hear. And if they continue hearing this from Andy Burnham, they fear that mortgage rates are going to go up next.
0: Yes, I think all of this, and we've heard it from Andy Burnham a few times, basically talking about the 1970s and how it's all gone wrong since then, blaming Margaret Thatcher, blaming Brexit. I mean, Lord Jim O'Neill, who was a Goldman Sachs banker, who was, we expected him to have a key economic role in Andy Burnham's government. He's declined that. And he said yesterday that this is not the sort of message that the markets want to hear. And he's saying that he thinks Andy Burnham should definitely dial that down.
2: And this is a man that previously said we're too in hoc to the bond markets. Andy Burnham, this is.
0: Andy Burnham said that, and I think he came to regret it pretty quickly. But also, I mean, Kemi Badenoch yesterday saying he's living in the past, we're looking to the future. This, you know, going, it's all gone wrong for the last 40 years. If you want to change it so fundamentally, that's A, very difficult, and B, very expensive. And, of course, Margaret Thatcher, she came in, we were in a terrible state in the 70s. She did turn the economy round. OK, you can say that perhaps it wasn't great to privatise all the things she privatised. Perhaps globalisation has gone too far. But certainly at the time, she did transform the economy.
1: Indeed, and GDP per capita did soar indeed to 28% up from after she was in power. We've seen that flat line over the last few years. Could devolution turn that around?
0: Well, Andy Burnham believes that it could. Let us see. But blaming Brexit as well for the last 10 years of low growth, The low growth is since the financial crisis. 2008, we've had very little growth since then. Brexit, of course it complicates things, of course it makes things difficult. But if you look at the rest of Europe that has not Brexited, they have been struggling and they've been pretty stagnant as well, looking

0: in Germany, for example.
1: Indeed. There's a lot to be said about that, though, isn't there? Because we talk about Brexit often. We also don't talk about the long term. I think a lot of people, when they were talking about Brexit, I mean, we mostly spoke about Brexit in terms of sovereignty and immigration. Those were the two big issues. But we don't talk about enough looking forward, the trade deals we can do, the growth outside of Europe that we could get to. And I think perhaps that's something, a battle that will be playing itself out.
2: Yeah, but lots of people saying that just hasn't been realised yet.
1: No, it does take time.
2: And the Brexit that they voted for hasn't yet happened. But anyway, a conversation for another day.
1: Catherine,
2: thank you very much.
1: Well, we're now joined by Cabinet Office Minister Sally Jamieson, MP. Sally, thank you very much for joining us this morning. We do appreciate it. Look, we, of course, have to start off with... good morning. We do have to start off with the Prime Minister's, of course, address to the House of Commons yesterday and looking ahead to PMQs. One of the key messages the Prime Minister constantly spoke about yesterday was devolution. And I'd like to ask you how you think devolution is going to drive growth in every postcode, because by every single metric, devolution has created lower living standards in the devolved nations. Productivity is lower, taxes are higher, the public deficit is higher everywhere that's had devolution. So what statistics show that devolution incentivises growth?
3: Well, the devolution strategy is about making sure that people and cities, towns and regions across the country have the power to deliver growth in their area. And I can give you a good example of that. In my own region in South Yorkshire, our Mayor Oliver Coppard is investing to reopen Doncaster Sheffield Airport, which will bring 2,000 high-skill, high-paid jobs in our area. And without devolution and without empowering mayors and councils and strategic authorities across the country, we won't be able to do things like that, to make sure that the public have more say over what happens with their money and making sure that their area can thrive. So that's a big part of what the devolution strategy is for. But it's more than that as well. It's about making sure we have control of some of our services. And I think the buses are a prime example of that. And Andy Burnham did it in Greater Manchester, and it's been done in other areas as well, which is bringing the buses back into public control after years of failed privatisation in that sector, so that local areas can make sure that the fares are reasonable, the routes are where they want them to be, and then commission them out to the private sector. So that's the public and private sector working together to deliver better outcomes for people.
2: Did you agree with the Prime Minister yesterday that Margaret Thatcher and Brexit are to blame for Britain's problems?
3: I think what the Prime Minister did yesterday was set the scene for what's been going wrong in this country for too long. And it's important we acknowledge where things have gone wrong so then we can work to make it better again. And I think there was a real message of hope and optimism about how we're going to turn things around. And so I think that's laser-like what we're now focused on. There'll be more set out in the budget at the end of October. Of course, we've got our devolution strategy, and we've also got our task forces on regeneration, on public control and on cost of living. And together, all of these things are about driving forward change hard and fast to make sure people feel like we're really delivering in their area, in every postcode across the country.
2: Right, because the accusation is that the Prime Minister is living in the past. Maggie Thatcher became Prime Minister 47 years ago. Andy Burnham was just 7 years old at the time. The Brexit vote was a decade ago. Why doesn't he take responsibility for the government that's been in power for the past 2 years for the state of this country today?
3: I think it's important we acknowledge where different things have gone wrong over the decades as well, and why we are where we are, and diagnosing that problem so that we can make the right decisions going forward. And in terms of Brexit, you know, the referendum is done now, but it's about making sure that we are getting the best deal for this country and the best deal for British business, because we haven't got that at the minute. And we need to make sure that both with the EU, but of course with other countries across the world as well, that we're getting the very best deal for our businesses and for our public services in our country. And that is absolutely what Andy Burnham and the whole team in government is laser-like and focused on.
1: OK, Minister, look, let's talk about some of your spending commitments. We've seen today, and we've seen the markets obviously are not in a good state at the moment. I'm sure the Prime Minister and the Chancellor are panicking about this £14 billion black hole again in our public finances, it seems. But you want to create devolution. That's going to cost billions. You want to buy up national utilities. Billions. You want to enact social care changes. Billions. You want to up defence to 3%. Good knows how many billions that is. Bus fares. New pay deal for Avanti West Coast train drivers. All of these things are costing British taxpayers a lot of money. You've now got a potential £14 billion black hole. Could you

0: A human trafficker.
1: Boundless. I've had enough of the nonsense, and I'm not afraid to say it.
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3: The smell of gasoline.
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2: What I'm going to do now, they are throwing things out the cars.
1: Get ready, Britain. 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
15: Welcome back to Breakfast. Now, from Michael Jackson's iconic gold braided jacket to a Beatles menu signed on their first ever US flight, a huge new music auction is going under the hammer this October.
16: That's right. The 800-lot sale worth a combined £3 million includes Freddie Mercury's stage costume, Noel Gallagher's MTV Unplugged guitar and John Lennon's tinted glasses.
15: Ah, well, joining us now to talk through some of the highlights is auction antiques expert Kayleigh Davies. Really good to see you this morning, Kayleigh. Tell us about the most exciting lots in this auction?
17: I think we're in for some surprises with the sale. As you said, Michael Jackson's jacket, his Thriller jacket sold for nearly $2 million in 2011. And this year we've already seen world record breaking prices in memorabilia. So who knows where the items in this sale could go.
16: Right, and what's the most valuable item you've seen go and why?
17: The biggest world record in music memorabilia was set just in March this year at Christie's. That was David Gilmour's Pink Floyd guitar. It sold for $14.5 million. And it's because it was used for recording some of the most iconic music of our time. And I think with memorabilia, what people are doing is they're not just buying an item, they're buying the story, they're buying the legend, and they're buying a piece of culture.
15: And what are they doing with it, Kayleigh? Where do they keep it?
17: I think there's lots of private museums out there. I know that with Michael Jackson's previous costumes that came up for sale in 2012, Lady Gaga brought 55 of
15: them. Oh. That makes sense. Bought by another celebrity.
17: Mm. Actually, oh, she's got an amazing private collection. But I think with the way things are going, people are also treating them as investments these days. Mm.
16: Yeah, that's exactly it, Kayleigh. I was going to say, is this a sort of a sub-market beyond what you do as well, where private investors are selling to each other for extortionate prices?
17: Absolutely. So we're seeing that the middle market and the lower end of the market is quite stable, but this higher end where the items are unique, there's only one of them in the world, that's where the prices are going absolutely insane. And I think it is because people are investing and hoping that it's going to keep going up. Oh. And I think because we've lost the monoculture, we're never going to have another Michael Jackson, we're never going to have another Beatles. So I think that's driving this hunger to get these really unique items.
16: We've got, you know, Katie, I might just put this to you. Come on, tell me, we've got a Miriam Cates here, former Member of Parliament, now GB News superstar. What would you value her tinted glasses at? Let's just try and get start at a tenner.
17: I'll give you a tenner for them. I like them.
0: That's more than I bought them for.
16: Kayleigh, thank you so much for joining us this morning. We do really appreciate you coming on the show.
15: Thanks, Kayleigh. Being a good sport there. Very good.
16: Thanks, Kayleigh. Good luck with the auction.
15: Thank you. Well, now, as you can see, British Newsroom's coming up at 9:30.
16: I'm going to make some money.
3: I think you would really suit Elton John's sparkly glasses.
15: Oh,
16: I do think so, the big pink ones.
3: I think, beard would set it off nicely.
15: Did you bring
16: what
15: any
16: would you, what would you wear? What would you put up for auction, Mark?
3: What would I put up at auction?
16: Yeah, a boat, an old migrant boat.
3: My empty whiskey bottles.
16: Your empty whiskey bottles, fantastic.
0: Not so much different. Well, we've got lots to discuss today. Of course, Andy Burnham's first outing in Prime Minister's Question Time following his speech yesterday. Is he going to be overshadowed by a massive global financial crash?
3: Well, yeah, he doesn't have much headroom, but on his performance in the Commons yesterday, I just felt a bit flat.
16: Yeah, did you think?
15: So it's quite long, wasn't it?
16: He's getting quite a lot of praise in the press for speaking for so long.
3: Of course
16: long.
3: He is.
0: You know, he didn't collapse, which is probably a good thing on your first first day at school, but it wasn't. It didn't have the kind of energy that
3: as we say north of the border, it didn't set the heather alight.
0: We're not allowed to burn heather anymore, so that's probably a good thing. We've also got, of course, the latest on the Germans accusing the Russians of various acts of sabotage, and what does this mean for the crisis in Ukraine?
3: Yeah, and Vladimir Putin making more veiled threats last night, saying that it's a secret what he might have up his sleeve for the UK because of us giving the blueprints for cruise missiles to Vladimir Zelensky.
0: And a crisis in teacher recruitment, not a great start to the school term, but all that's coming up after your break.
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18: 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The M25 clockwise is affected by a collision between junctions 12 and 13 near Thorpe. The M4 eastbound is affected by a collision between junctions 5 and 4B near Heathrow. The M62 westbound is closed between junctions 23 and 22 in Saddleworth. In Scotland, the M77 northbound at junction 5 is restricted. Across Wales, the A470 southbound from Nantgarve to Coryton is congested with possible delays. And on the trains, East Midlands Railway services are running a temporary reduced timetable. And Great Northern services are disrupted between King's Lynn and Ely. For more travel news, go to gbnews.com.
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0: Good morning. It's 9:30 on Wednesday, the 2nd of September. We are live across the United Kingdom. This is Britain's Newsroom with Mark White and Miriam Cates.
3: And the blame game. The markets turn on Andy Burnham, but he says it's not him or Labour. It's Thatcher and Brexit.
24: In the 1980s, this country took a series of wrong turns. And then Brexit compounded the damage, ushering in a decade of low growth.
0: Well, the Prime Minister takes on the Conservative leader, Kemi Badenoch, for the first time at PMQs today. You don't want to miss that.
25: GB News viewers were very angry with the Conservative Party in 2024, I remember. Yes. And I think that what they want to see is that I'm taking the party in a new direction.
3: Now, are we witnessing the Kemi comeback? The Tories have overtaken Reform in a poll for the first time in 18 months.
0: And jails on the brink. The Justice Secretary tells MPs that early prison releases are needed to maintain public confidence in the British justice system.
26: This government will run towards problems, including the tough decisions needed to build a justice system that's firm, fair and protects the public. Those aims will guide me as I tackle its challenges.
27: And you're going to stay as an MP?
28: I'm going to stay as an MP.
27: Until the next election?
28: Yes.
3: Starmer's final U-turn. There's been a few. The former Prime Minister steps down as an MP, triggering another by-election today. So today, of course, Keir Starmer celebrates his 64th birthday and possibly his revenge on Andy Burnham.
0: Well, Mark, as you pointed out earlier today, we think this is the 17th Keir Starmer U-turn, because, of course, he said he would not step down as an MP just 2 months ago.
3: Yeah, I mean, what's changed? Clearly, I think he's been doing some soundings. Mm. Perhaps another job in the offing. But what could he do? Because there's no way, I think, that he could honestly take on the NATO role, given that his own defence secretary resigned, saying that he's not making enough money available for the defence of this nation.
0: Absolutely. Of course, he did say before he became Prime Minister that he preferred Davos to Westminster. Maybe he's got a job with the World Economic Forum. I wonder if there's some family dynamics going on as well, because we know that Lady Vic, his wife, did not enjoy living in Downing Street. She didn't enjoy the political role. Yeah. Maybe she's had enough and she's told her to quit.
3: Well, Davos is certainly a dull enough role for him, that's for sure. Talking of dull, what did you make of the performance yesterday of Andy Burnham? I thought he was just a bit flat.
0: Well, I thought he was better than he could have been, because I don't know if you remember back in the by-election at Makerfield on the BBC Question Time special, he was so nervous, he was shaking.
3: Yeah.
0: And at the beginning, he could hardly string words together. And I wondered if that would be a repeat of that yesterday. He did at least seem assured, but yes, it wasn't exactly oratory, was it?
3: But I think he's got to learn quickly, because the thing about the comments, at the end of the day, you've got to remember that so much of it is political theatre. Kemi Badenoch, I think she suffered in the early days from very cerebral, just being too serious. Yeah. Some of the questions that she was asking, not the kind of questions that the punters want to ask.
0: Yeah.
3: Now she's in there. She is taking the mick on a daily basis.
0: Yes.
3: And actually really funny. And I think that's got cut through.
0: Yeah, I absolutely agree. The sharpness, the wit, the kind of pulling your punches. But can Andy Burnham rise to that? Well, he has a second shot at it today at Prime Minister's Question Time. But let us know what you think by posting your views at gbnews.com/yoursay.
3: But first, here's your 60-second news update with Tatiana Sanchez.
29: Thank you very much and good morning. The top stories. Andy Burnham is to face his first Prime Minister's questions later on today after setting out his plans for government. The Prime Minister promised to set out plans for stronger public control of essential services as he addressed the House of Commons yesterday for the first time since taking power. In other news, Cleveland police will be given an extra £2 million to tackle serious crime, the Home Secretary's announced after a spate of incidents in and around Middlesbrough. Shabana Mahmood made the announcement after Prime Minister Andy Burnham paid tribute to the two police officers killed in the car crash on the A66. In other news, a 23-year-old man from Utah has pleaded not guilty to the murder of Charlie Kirk as a judge ruled prosecutors can seek the death penalty at trial. Tyler Robinson denies aggravated murder, a capital offence in Utah, and six other charges in connection with the shooting of Charlie Kirk at a campus event in September last year. And NHS doctors are warning that there's been a sharp rise in children and young people attending A&E units in England in a mental health crisis. The number of 6 to 17-year-olds turning up in significant distress for things like self-harm and eating disorders or an emotional crisis rose by 36% between 2019 and 2025, according to new analysis. Those are the latest GB News headlines. 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
0: Hello, good morning and welcome. You're watching and listening to Britain's Newsroom. We're live across the United Kingdom on GB News. I'm delighted to be joined by Mark White, our first time presenting together, Mark.
3: I'm delighted to be here, to be your screen husband, your...
0: I've had quite a few in recent days, actually, Mark, it has to be said.
3: Well, indeed. Well, the old boy's off for, a week or two?
0: A couple of weeks on holiday. Andrew Pearce, absolutely. Hopefully he's having a good time. I wonder if he's tuning in right now, but probably,
3: I'm sure he will
0: probably having a lie-in.
3: Yeah, or a few drinks. Well, this morning, the bond markets have turned on Andy Burnham after he made his Commons debut as Prime Minister.
0: But he laid the blame for Britain's economic woes on Brexit and Margaret Thatcher. Take a listen to this.
7: Britain is not where any of us would wish it to be. Things are not working as they should. Life is too expensive and too hard for too many. This is why this government's first moves were to give businesses and people a little breathing space.
0: Now, Mark, you didn't think much of that speech, did you?
3: No, as I said, you know, as you said, it was at least he didn't sort of collapse. It wasn't embarrassing. It was a workmanlike performance. So, and I do think he's just got to learn the art. I mean, he's been in the Commons before, though.
0: Yeah.
3: This is the bizarre thing. He knows how it works. Maybe he will never learn the art. Kemi, I mean, clearly clever,
0: yeah.
3: Did learn and, you know, is funny now. But I think that in terms of... Andy Burnham and what he's going to set out for the nation. It's a difficult one, isn't it? You know, in that speech yesterday, spoke about his devolution again. But actually, a big economic sort of picture, there was nothing there, was there?
0: And that is hugely concerning because he clearly thinks that his idea about Thatcherism and privatisation and austerity are the reasons for Britain's current woes. And it's not that there's no truth in some of those. Of course there is. But the primary reason that we're potentially on the brink of economic collapse is the amount of debt we've got because so many governments have overspent because the price of borrowing is going up. And that's the most pressing issue. And he said nothing about how he's going to bring down the amount of borrowing and the cost of borrowing. And that's the most urgent thing.
3: Yeah, I mean, it's foreign events at the end of the day. You know, parts of the world are literally ablaze. You're seeing that in Ukraine again with more intense fighting. Vladimir Putin warning he's in it for the long haul. And of course, more skirmishes between Iran and the US and neighbouring countries pushing the prices of oil and gas up again. As you say, that's having an effect on the bond markets, the price that we're going to have to pay for government loans. What headroom does he have?
0: Yeah, well, much less than he did yesterday, apparently, just down to £14 billion, which means either they're going to have to raise taxes at the budget on the 28th of October or cut spending. But there doesn't seem to be any appetite for cutting spending anywhere in the Labour Party.
3: No, you know exactly which option he's going to go for, sadly.
0: Well, joining us now to discuss this is the economics editor at The Spectator, Michael Simmons. Michael, welcome as always to Britain's newsroom. Some pretty striking headlines in the papers this morning saying that potentially we're in for a bond market crisis, not just in this country, but potentially a global crisis driven by inflation and debt. Do you think these warnings should be taken seriously?
8: Yeah, they absolutely need to be taken seriously, because whilst you're right to say this is a global phenomenon and kind of the spikes in the yield that we saw yesterday for UK gilts were worse than the rest of the world partly because of the bank holiday on Monday, this is a global phenomenon. But every time that we get these global sell-offs in bonds, Britain seems to be the worst hit. You know, if you compare us to our G7 neighbours, our yield is, you know, well above, ours has increased the most. And that is because, it's not actually because of day-to-day politics in Westminster, it's to do with the fundamental structural problems with our economy. It's to do with the fact that, you know, doing any economic activity in this country, whether that's building a home, employing a worker, any kind of investment, there are so many statutory costs that government after government has piled on, whether that's, you know, through tax, through regulation, and its effects on the cost of kind of the supply side of our economy. It means that investors worry about inflation in this country in the long term more than they do elsewhere. And the trouble is, as long as this kind of moron premium continues, it just takes away all the space for a chancellor to do anything, whether that's investment, whether that's cutting taxes, depending on, you know, what kind of chancellor it is. I mean, when was the last time that you remembered a budget that we were talking about anything other than the headroom? And when the headroom gets eaten away, it's because of these borrowing costs, it's because of these yields.
3: And Michael, what did you make of Andy Burnham's speech and deliberately, effectively bleating on about Margaret Thatcher and Brexit? And that just gives his political opponents the ammunition to say, look, you want to take us back to the 70s?
8: Yeah, absolutely. I mean, I think Andy Burnham diagnoses the symptoms correctly. Businesses are struggling, households are struggling. Everyone knows that. But he gets the cause of the disease completely wrong. You know, the idea that our borrowing costs or our debt are a result of Thatcher or Brexit is just total nonsense. Why we are struggling is, you know, what I said in my first answer. It's because it is so expensive to do anything because of our high energy costs, because of how expensive we've made it through tax to employ people. Those are the real structural problems that mean that businesses and then therefore all of us are struggling. It's not to do with things that happened in the 1980s or the Brexit referendum. These fundamental problems have come about through years of taxation, years of regulation. I think you would actually argue that Margaret Thatcher was the remedy to a lot of that. So I think it's ridiculous to call her the cause. Mm.
0: Now, Michael, we've heard lots of talk about potential economic collapse for some time now, but can you explain to our viewers what that would actually mean? What happens if the markets suddenly decide they are not going to lend to us, or the cost of borrowing goes up so much that the government can no longer afford it?
8: Yeah, well, this is the question that that nobody seems to really have the answer for. What does crisis day look like? And that's because I think the actual crisis is sort of death by a thousand cuts. Mm. I don't think there would literally be a day where the Treasury's debt management office, you know, goes to raise some debt and nobody wants to buy the gilts. What will actually happen is the yields keep creeping up over the years because we're not fixing these problems, because we're not getting our debt down, and more of day-to-day spending of government comes to paying the debt. I mean, already our debt interest payment is pretty much level with the education budget. It's nearly twice the defence budget. So the crisis is that every time we have a budget, it's like, oh, we can't actually allocate any spending to schools or to prisons or to the NHS. All of it goes on paying the debt. And then when you get to that point, you know, what's the point of the country? You know, you're almost in a bankrupt position. I think that's the crisis more than a sort of single alarming disaster day.
3: OK, Michael Simmons, always great to get your insight. Thanks very much.
0: Cheery stuff. Very, very worried.
3: Well, yeah, death by a thousand cuts.
0: Yeah, that's what it is, isn't it?
3: I know. It's just agonising.
0: It really is. We need some drastic action, but very few governments are bold enough to go down that path.
3: Indeed. Well, you're watching Britain's Newsroom, and still ahead on the programme, find out why the teacher shortage is turning into a crisis in Britain's classrooms.
0: But up next, the Justice Secretary tells MPs that early prison releases are needed to maintain public confidence in the British justice system. We'll have the latest on that. But first...
9: Can't wait to get in that sea.
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17: Hello there. Despite all the unsettled weather across the UK, there is still plenty of summer to be found across Europe. The temperatures are building through parts of Spain and the Canaries as well. You can see a high there of 37 in Lisbon. It's quite breezy and unsettled across parts of the Adriatic, though some showers in parts of Italy. Fairly breezy along here as well. And some thunderstorms across parts of Greece. However, they're going to be easing as we move towards the weekend.
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19: It's been an amazing day here today. It's been incredibly hot, but everybody has been in great spirits, keeping themselves hydrated. It's on for one more day, so if you're in Warwickshire, you know where to come. But it's not just been about Clarkson, Caleb and co. There's been a lot of familiar faces down here. And if you watch food videos on social media as much as I do, you'll know about Spudman. He's a small business owner. He's working here today. And I spoke to him earlier about what life has been like as a small business owner in the past few years.
20: I grew up in agriculture. I love it. We very much chat about the products. We use local farmer for our potatoes. We use a local dairy for our butter, our carrots for our coleslaws growing just down the road in Rugeley. Honestly, we've got to support our British farmers, and events like this really showcase what we can do in this country. It's amazing.
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22: So I'm here at Whips Naid Zoo for the annual weigh-in. As you say, a huge operation, a big day for zookeepers and for the animals. And there's quite a few new animals who will be taking part in their first annual weigh-in today. 5,940 animals were either born or hatched here at the zoo this year. So it's their first time taking part in the annual weigh-in. Of course, it can be quite a challenge to get these animals onto the scales. And there are certain methods that zookeepers will have to use to maybe bribe them with a bit of food. And today it is raining, as you can see, which for some of the animals, particularly we were with the cheetahs earlier on, it took them a bit more time to want to come outside this morning.
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23: And she loved fame. She loved the attention. There's no doubt of it. That was her goal. But she wasn't like your typical celebrity. I think even she knew that in the end, her greatness was going to be her legacy, not necessarily her burial and her celebration of life. And that is why I think she decided to go this route. Dolly herself, being here in Nashville, I grew up a few miles just down from her home. She was actually very quiet, very private. Her and her husband, they had family down the street, but he would mow his lawn at night just because he wanted to mow his yard, his own yard, but did not want the tour buses that continuously drove by their beautiful White House on the Hill he never wanted to be photographed with them. They were actually a very private, a very conservative family.
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3: Now, the Justice Secretary, Alex Norris, told the Commons yesterday that releasing prisoners early is needed to maintain confidence in British justice.
0: Well, the minister said that criminals will be excluded from early release if they've been jailed for a range of offences, including child grooming gang members convicted of a decent assault.
3: Take a listen to him talking tough.
26: Next year, we will begin removing foreign national offenders serving determinate sentences immediately after sentencing. But I want to reassure the House that the most dangerous, such as those already excluded from Sentencing Act changes, will be still required to serve prison time before being deported. And I want to be clear that all removed offenders will be barred from returning to the UK for life, because deportation is at the anchor of that punishment. If you break our laws, if you abuse Britain's hospitality, we will permanently remove you.
0: Yep. Well, we're joined now by the former prisoner governor and author, Vanessa Frake. Vanessa, good morning. Thank you so much for joining us on Britain's Newsroom. The government is racing to try to find more prisoners.

0: veterans, but those amendments will be brought forward soon and we can discuss them as a House then.
1: Well, joining us now here in the studio is the Conservative MP for Spelthorne and a former colonel in the British Army, Lincoln Jopp. Lincoln, good morning. Thanks so much for coming into the studio. Now, we were reporting just yesterday, actually, on this programme about a report by Policy Exchange on this very matter, saying that the government has got itself caught in the ECHR and various other pieces of legislation and it's not being fair to veterans who served a long time ago. So tell us what your bill can do to help those veterans.
2: Our veterans are being pursued mercilessly, and I think that they need further protection. And so my bill, very simply, would put it in law that there would be no further investigations, inquests, inquiries or prosecutions unless there was new and compelling evidence in the view of a Supreme Court judge.
3: Because, of course, on the other side, many of the combatants that were the terrorists that were involved in actions against the British military have had such reassurances.
2: It absolutely beggars belief. I mean, there is no equivalence between the terrorist and the British soldier. But we have a duty to protect our people, particularly when they were doing the right thing. I myself spent 25 years as a soldier, 3.5 of those in Northern Ireland, trying to bring peace to that place. You had to make some incredibly difficult decisions on the spur of the moment, with very little context. And when we were doing the training for it, we used to watch these cine films with a rifle in our hand, and they would build up the scenario and you'd have to decide whether you could shoot or not. And at one particular moment, I said, stop the film. And I turned to my instructor and I said, can I shoot? And he said, well, sir, you have picked the most difficult moment. And it is in that moment that you remind yourself that it is sometimes better to be tried by 12 men than carried by 6.
1: Now, how would your bill interact with the ECHR and the Human Rights Act? Because this seems to be the sticking point, that the way judges, and including the Supreme Court, have interpreted those pieces of legislation, which the government feels compels it to continue to investigate all these acts that took place a long time ago. How would your bill interact with that legislation and stop that happening?
2: Well, this would become primary legislation. It would obviously have to be tested in the courts. But don't get me wrong, no one is looking for a free pass for veterans who have done wrong. All these cases have been investigated in the past, and unless there is new information coming to light, there just shouldn't be any further prosecutions.
3: And I can't imagine you were particularly reassured by the response you got from Andy Burnham in the Commons yesterday.
2: Well, I was deeply disappointed by his response, which is the stock line. I didn't even think he was particularly fulsome in his praise for, you know, our military and our veterans. Yeah. And I saw a dreadful meme when this was sort of coming around, and it was Keir Starmer talking to some troops when it was the Coalition of the Willing chat, and it said, I want you to go to Ukraine to do things that we will prosecute you for in 30 years' time. And it is really important to the moral component of fighting power of our nation that we are and seem to be delivering justice for our veterans.
1: Absolutely. And you said you were there yourself. You know what those soldiers go through. And reading this report yesterday, there were interviews with, I think, 12 SAS veterans. And they talked in detail about the experiences and how difficult it was to act under civilian authority whilst at the same time having to pursue the IRA. Have you spoken to any veterans and do they support your bill?
2: I've been absolutely inundated. And it's quite telling that, on average, I reckon there are about 2,500 military veterans in every constituency. I have in my Spelthorne constituency. And so that will be replicated across the piece, minimum. And interestingly, that number is probably quite a lot higher than the majorities of the MPs for those areas. So I'm actually calling on all your viewers to write to your MP today and to say to them that you expect them to be there on Friday supporting my bill and that you will be checking.
1: Well, Lincoln Jopp, we wish you all the best with that. Thank you so much for coming on the programme this morning.
3: Thank you very much. Well, a government spokesperson has said that we are immensely proud of our armed forces and all those who serve to protect life and defeat terrorism during the Troubles. There is no question of needless repeat investigations or if any veteran be or of any veteran being prosecuted for having followed the rules.
1: We'll see. I don't think they can escape the ECHR. Personally, I think they'll have to get out of it somehow. Well, GB News presenter Gloria De Piero joins us now as we look ahead to Andy Burnham's first ever PMQs as Prime Minister. Gloria, welcome. What can we expect? How do you think Kemi Badenoch is going to tackle this?
4: Well, she is quite brutal, isn't she, Kemi Badenoch? She's pretty good at this. Andy Burnham certainly has a different style. He talks about problem-solving, not point-scoring. He's quite disarming. Whatever you think of his policies, he has quite good vibes, quite a nice, relaxed style.
3: A bit flat, Gloria, come on.
4: A bit flat. Well, yeah. that's the danger, but perhaps he's banking on people preferring less of the theatre, less of the Punch and Judy. They all start off, by the way, saying
3: exactly,
4: this stuff there. They all say, I'm not going to do Punch and Judy.
3: Because Kemi did, absolutely. You know, she started off very earnest, very serious, and now she's the biggest jokester of all. I mean, she's really into the political theatre.
4: Well, how do you cope with somebody, a Prime Minister who says, I don't want to do point scoring, with a leader of the opposition who is excellent at point scoring? And that, by the way, will be... This channel's 5 years old, right? It will see the fourth Prime Minister's... new Prime Minister's first PMQs, and I can't wait to watch it with our viewers, with our listeners. And the most important thing is to sort of remind people, it's their show, it's not our show, so it's their questions that we put to our panel. We have a Tory and a Labour MP, a shadow cabinet member, actually, from the Tories today, a Red Wall Labour MP. Get your questions in. It's your show.
1: I imagine Andy Burnham would have been preparing hard for the seven questions from Kemi Badenoch.
4: Isn't it?
1: We'll have to look it up. the series of questions from the Leader of the Opposition. But then he faces backbench questions and they could ask literally anything. How do you think he'll fare, given that he hasn't got the experience in Parliament, to know what they might ask?
4: Miriam, he did 3.5 hours yesterday answering questions...
1: Or not
4: answering, depending on your perspective. But having the range and breadth of questions... I watched quite a bit of it, actually, and I was thinking, how's he going to know about that farm in that constituency? He's just been the Mayor of Greater Manchester. But as practice goes, I don't think you can beat that 3.5 hours that he endured yesterday from the backbenchers.
3: Yeah, but PMQs is more of a bear pit, isn't it?
4: We will see. It is supposed to be the bear pit. The Prime Minister says he wants to change it. Let's see, shall we?
3: OK, Gloria, we'll look forward to PMQs with you and Chris Hope.
4: Yeah.
1: Dream
3: marvellous.
1: Team. I did notice, Mark, yesterday that the Prime Minister got his biggest partisan cheer when he said he wants to make this about solving problems and not point scoring, which I thought was quite ironic.
3: Yeah, we'll see how long that lasts.
1: Well, it's time now for the Great British Giveaway, your biggest prize package of the year so far, a chance to win a 4-berth motorhome and £35,000 in tax-free cash. 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
5: 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Or post your name and number to GB23 PO Box 8690 Derby DE1 9TT. UK only. Entrance must be 18 or over. Lines close at 4 p.m. on the 23rd of October. We may call the winner live after all entry routes have closed. Please check the closing time if listening or watching on demand. Good luck.
3: Well, up next, Andy Burnham will come face to face with Conservative leader Kemi Badenoch for the first time at PMQs in just an hour and 40 minutes or so from now. I can't wait.
1: You've got a countdown clock on your laptop, Mark. I can see that. Well, here in the studio, we'll be going through that and much more with our very own political heavyweights. I won't tell you what Mark's been calling them, Stephen Pound and Mike Parry.
3: Tell them, Pinky and Perky.
1: There you go. You've heard it now. This is Britain's Newsroom on GB News.
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1: 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It's 23 minutes past 10. 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
3: Well, we're now joined by Stephen Pound and Mike Parry in the studio.
1: What should we talk about?
2: Well, one of us knows Katie Price, and it's not me.
1: Is this news?
3: Well, okay, right.
26: We could talk about that later, but I mean, really, shouldn't we be talking about the man I used to employ, Andy Burnham, right?
3: What did you employ him to do?
26: Well, because when I was running Talk Sport, I used to get celebrity co-commentators, and he's a huge Everton fan. I'm a huge Everton fan. I used to have him sitting next to me, co-commentating with a lip mic on the game, okay?
3: Was he any good?
26: He was very personable. You know, he was MP for Lee at the time.
3: Why do people people keep saying very personal. Yeah. For me, that's boring.
26: Well, listen, what I'm saying is, to bring a bit of light and colour into a football match, he was good. He was good, and I brought him back a few times, right? So we formed a very close bond in Goodison Park, as Everton's ground was those days. But I can't tell you how disappointed I am in the boy as he starts his reign as Prime Minister, because, frankly, I've never, ever been anything other in my life than a Thatcherite. And to see him standing in the Commons yesterday and blaming all the ills of the country on Margaret Thatcher, I'm sorry, that is just an abysmal assessment of where we are and where we should be going.
0: Well, hang on a second. Firstly, he didn't blame all the woes of the country on that.
26: I think he said back to the 70s, right?
0: No, he never said that. That was Kemi Badenoch said that, you know, but he also talked about Brexit. But look, if anyone could... I have to say, in the Thatcherite decade, the number of mistakes she made were vast. Probably the worst of the lot, I think, in many ways, was taking all that money that we got from North Sea Oil and spaffing it up the wall in terms of tax cuts instead of doing what the Norwegians did and have a sovereign wealth fund. We could have the best social services in Europe. Yeah. And I have to say, is anybody out there who thinks that the water, gas and electricity utilities in this company are better run since she flogged them off to Germans and the French and Australian hedge funds?
26: Stephen, she had to revolutionise the economy. It's all very well to say, Mrs Thatcher didn't industrialised the country, but in fact, the country was going to rack and ruin from the 1950s, and by the time she got into power, this country was broken. We were heading to the sort of state that Greece got itself into eventually, if she hadn't interrupted. She had to put interest rates up to squeeze inflation out of the economy, and she had to deindustrialise so we could become a service economy. And when we did, we were the fastest growing economy in Europe. The City of London was the world financial power. She did marvellous things.
0: I think that many politicians make a terrible mistake of overcorrecting. Now, after Corbyn in the Labour Party, we overcorrected massively by getting Keir Starmer in as the complete antithesis of Corbyn. What Mrs Thatcher did in 1979 was to overcorrect, because the unions, which, to be honest, the Labour Party had made it very easy for the Tories, because we were absolutely chaotic and crisis-ridden in the 1970s.
26: And ruining the country. I was there. That's probably one reason why we're in such a state, if you were there.
0: The reality is, I always had the very difficult thing of trying to lead a strike in the health service without harming the patients.
26: Yes.
0: So in the end, we decided not to let the health secretary have any tea when he came. So that brought the country to its knees.
26: The reality is,
0: it was the overcorrection. The unions were too strong, and there was a real difficulty there. But in all honesty, to try to sell off, as Harold Macmillan said, sell off the family silver.
26: She didn't sell off the family silver. She realised, these companies were all going bankrupt and they needed private investment. So the best thing to do is to offer the shares to the country in which you live.
1: Selling off the licences to North Sea Oil, though, was, in hindsight, a mistake, because in the short term, Britain got a lot of tax revenue.
26: Of course we did.
1: But in the long term, we don't own what's under the ground in the way that the Norwegians do, and has enabled them to grow the sovereign wealth fund.
26: But we've made many discoveries since then and owned the actual oil and gas, and we could do that again with Jackdaw because we could do it through, funny enough, Ed Miliband's company, GB Energy. We could apply for the licences,
0: the licences for those, the whole mechanism, the whole structure for actually selling, it's now cheaper to buy oil on the international market than it is to actually extract it ourselves.
3: But we no longer have the infrastructure. Part of the reason that we're saying that we're no longer going for these licences, which, to explore and extract any more oil and gas, is for the environment. But how is it environmentally friendly to take these huge quantities of gas and oil all the way thousands of miles from whichever market?
0: Of course it isn't, but the reality is this is a transitional move. I mean, we're actually decarbonising faster than any other country in the world. And I appreciate if we go totally, totally carbon neutral, we'll end up by reducing gold carbon emissions globally by about 2%.
26: Nothing like that. 0.9%. Well, we have no effect on the amount of carbon in the global air because we're not putting it there. China's putting it there.
0: China is decarbonising faster than...
26: No, they are not. Sure. What they're doing is they have got clean power, but they're still building...
1: Shall we move on? I think we've exhausted this point of contention. Yes. What about this new poll today?
26: Yes.
1: Shows the Conservatives having overtaken Reform for the first time in more than 500 days.
26: Yeah.
1: I think that's a reflection of,
0: I have to say, Reform have had a summer horribilis. It's not been a good time. I think, in retrospect, and I think, I have to say, Nigel would agree with this, the by-election in Clacton was was a terrible mistake. Mm. And I have to say, of course, Labour are now helping him by having...
3: Well, he would say he's rejuvenated now, though, Stephen. Mm.
26: Exactly.
3: You know, he managed to get a bigger share of the vote, despite the fact this was a by-election that no other credible candidate stood in. The other parties wouldn't put anyone forward.
26: Well,
3: over the summer period, managed to get of these people
0: up. Was that for 6 weeks he was tied up in Clacton. I like the comment today, I have to say, now we're going to have another by-election. I have to say, Count Binface has said, you can't get a moment's peace on this planet.
26: Can you not see now a very valid reason coming closer for the Tories and Reform to talk? Because they could be having, couldn't they, discussions behind the scenes.
0: And restore.
26: Which are not being made public so as not to alert their opponents. Do you see what I mean? They could very well be talking behind the scenes, could they not?
3: But well, they never do if they want to get support for their party, because if they talk and they say we're going to do a deal, then you think, why would we vote Reform? We'll just vote Conservative.
26: Yeah, but what I'm saying is, if the jungle drums are beating...

0: responding to Kemi's rather pedantic plodding speech in his second statement.
1: But PMQ's a bit of a different matter, you know, much more livelier, Punch and Judy of politics, of course. He's got to learn to be a bit quicker, don't you think, and a bit more ready with the one-liners to come back at Kemi.
0: Yesterday he was batting in a five-day test match. today he will be trying to bat in the last over of a T20. And yes, he has to try and hit each ball for six. This consensual collegiate agreement, well, it might last this time for about 2 weeks.
1: Yeah, no, I'm with you there. I don't think it will be that long-lasting.
2: Do you think, though, Graham, because he does have, let's face it, more of a personality than Starmer, he might actually have the ability to learn quite quickly? And Kemi Badenoch did that. When she started out, she was quite wooden at the dispatch box. She fixated on minor aspects of detail that weren't very interesting to anybody. But she has now become much more combative, much quicker, a bit of comedy, giving people the side eye. Do you think he could learn like that too?
0: Well, he needs to learn from Kemi in one particular sense, because if she is a role model, she's not necessarily a good one for him. You see, when Kemi gets it wrong, it's not that she gets her words wrong, it's that she gets her overall tone wrong. For instance, yesterday she approached it with a sort of sing-song style of a pompous, patronising primary school teacher. Head teacher. Her jokes fell flat, her jokes about the recess just didn't hit the board at all. And so he needs to be sharper and fresher than that.
1: Great.
2: Graham Davis.
1: Thank you so much.
2: Yeah, thank you very much. Very interesting.
1: OK, this is Britain's Newsroom. Up next, a former Home Office minister echoes the nation and urges officials to get on with it and make a quick decision on Prince Harry's police protection.
2: But first, if you're in search of some holiday sun, here's the European forecast.
3: I forecast a perfect holiday in the sun.
4: Weather looking good then?
3: For sure. And no worries about our travel insurance.
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6: Hello there. Despite all the unsettled weather across the UK, there is still plenty of summer to be found across Europe. The temperatures are building through parts of Spain and the Canaries as well. You can see a high there of 37 in Lisbon. It's quite breezy and unsettled across parts of the Adriatic, though some showers in parts of Italy. Fairly breezy along here as well. And some thunderstorms across parts of Greece. However, they're going to be easing as we move towards the weekend.
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8: Do you know what was amazing about it was that she had the crowd in the palm of her hand, because it wasn't just a concert. 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
9: Did you see five shows in the same tour?
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8: 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But my high five is not the fact that she's died. My high five is the fact that the amazing reaction and outpouring of love for her.
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2: 29 years ago today, can you believe, we were all waking up to the news that Diana, Princess of Wales, had died following a car crash in Paris.
11: Comes as days ago, her youngest son, Prince Harry, the Duke of Sussex, returned home with his family to live here in the UK.
2: Well, joining us now, Charles Ray, former royal correspondent at The Sun. Charles, can you believe it's been 29 years? What do you remember about this day 29 years ago?
12: Well, it was one of the most unforgettable days of my life. I'd been out on the Saturday night with my wife to the pictures, and I returned back at 11 o'clock, which was 12 o'clock in Paris, to get a phone call from a contact to tell me there had been a minor bump. in Paris involving the Princess of Wales.
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4: Well, we're joined now by Royal Entertainment reporter Bronte Coy. Very good morning to you, Bronte. Morning. So Meghan's return to acting, should we begin there? Is it on or is it off?
13: Well, this is the big question. I broke the news that she was making a return to acting just on Friday. It feels like a year ago.
11: Oh, yeah.
13: Because over the weekend, there's been quite a flurry of speculation because, of course, former Vanity Fair editor Tina Brown put out a tweet saying that this alleged deal that was on the table with The Gentleman and Guy Ritchie is the one that creates that show, that was over, and basically it was because of backlash in the UK. Now, that was curious to me to begin with, because you would think that Netflix, if they were going to hire Meghan for a project, would expect a level of backlash that was going to be baked in just because of who she is. But what I'm hearing as of last night and into this morning is it's still ongoing. These conversations are still ongoing. In fact, there has been no change.
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2: Welcome back to Britain's Newsroom.
1: Now, a former Home Office minister has told officials to get on with it and make a decision regarding Prince Harry's security as the family begin setting daily patterns.
2: Well, the MP Mike Tapp told GB News that the school run would become a predictable routine, increasing the risk to the Sussex family.
1: Well, joining us now is Cameron Walker, GB News, of course, royal correspondent. Cameron, how long are they going to take to make a decision? He's now here in the country, and as you say there, you know, the patterns that he's going to be carrying out already being set.
14: Yeah, well, how long is a piece of string, I think, is the point, Mark. I mean, Mike Tapp was questioning why it is taking so long, where realistically it is only going to take an hour for a lot of people to sit into a room and make a decision, and yet for some reason it's being delayed and delayed and delayed. The question, of course, is he entitled to taxpayer-funded police protection? And a lot of GB viewers and listeners have been questioning that over the last few weeks, and, you know, legitimately so. I think there's twofold to that. The first problem is his private security team, which he does pay for, Prince Harry, they can't carry firearms. They also don't have access to the intelligence that the Metropolitan Police do. But I asked Mike Tapp, well, why can't Prince Harry pay for the police protection? And this is what he told me.
15: Sort of protection is not based on the wealth of an individual. It's based on the risk and threat that they face. And I do seem to remember that he did offer to pay, but that doesn't fit in with the system. You can't be buying state security. It doesn't work like that. It has to be based on the threat that they are facing.
14: And herein lies the problem. Even if Prince Harry wanted to pay for the police protection, he can't, because it would set a dangerous precedent. A judge actually ruled a couple of years ago, a Russian oligarch or a rich oil tycoon from the Middle East can effectively hire our Metropolitan Police Force. That can't be right, and therefore the same rules have to apply for Prince Harry. So he's in this tricky situation where he is still son of King Charles, Afghanistan veteran. We're waiting to see if at all we find out if there are indeed risks against him, whether he's entitled to taxpayer-funded police protection. Of course, former prime ministers get protection for life automatically, including Liz Truss, who was in the job for less than 2 months. But it is going to cause a bit of an uproar, I reckon, if he does get police protection.
1: I'd have thought that he is basically, at risk, given especially as he put in his own book how many Taliban members he killed. And they came away after that, I seem to remember, saying that, you know, he was on the list.
14: Yeah, exactly. It's he didn't put himself in any good situation with that. So we'll have to wait and see what Home Office come up with.
1: Thank you.
2: Well, thank you, Cameron, as always. Still ahead, get your popcorn ready because Prime Minister's Questions is getting underway in just 1 hour. Mark can't wait. I think he's got his popcorn.
1: Yeah, we're on Burnham watch, waiting for him to leave Downing Street on that short journey to the Houses of Parliament.
2: This is Britain's Newsroom on GB News.
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6: Hello there, and welcome to the latest update from the Met Office for GB News. We're going to have plenty of rain for many of us that will eventually clear to some showers, and it will feel fairly humid across parts of the south too. It's this area of rain here that we're going to be keeping quite a close eye on this morning. Some heavy rain to come for parts of Lancashire and Cumbria too. This rain, though, that was steady earlier on this morning, will gradually push its way off eastwards, but hot on its heels, some fairly blustery, sporadic showers popping up here and there behind it across Northern Ireland and much of central southern England. Temperatures fairly similar to Tuesday, but it will feel a lot more humid across the south. Moving into Wednesday evening, then we'll continue to see that mix of a few sunny spells with further fairly breezy showers through much of Wednesday evening. This heavy rain will ease eventually across northwest England, but the rain does continue in parts of Northern Ireland. Fairly cloudy but dry picture for much of Scotland, and some clearer sunny spells to end the day for Wednesday here. Through Wednesday evening, though, that dry weather doesn't last long for Scotland. Further outbreaks of, at times, quite heavy rain pushing in from the west there, becoming fairly widespread across Scotland. Similarly, across much of England and Wales, it's a cloudy picture, some further outbreaks of rain to come. But all that cloud, though, will keep the temperatures up overnight into the mid-teens across parts of Scotland and the high teens across much of England and Wales. Thursday morning, you can see this band of fairly heavy rain here across the south. There's a little bit of uncertainty as to how heavy that will be and exactly where it will track. But elsewhere, you can see much of England and Wales and Northern Ireland enjoying a fairly dry day, but still further chance of rain across parts of Scotland. Thanks. Bye-bye.
16: Today, clouds overhead, total zen within. 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
17: 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UK only. Entrance must be 18 or over. 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
28: I've been in Westminster for a long time. But I know that though power may be here, its effect on people's lives is across the whole of the country. We may be where rules are made, but it's where they're implemented that matters. Join me, Jacob Rees-Mogg, for forthright and frank discussion on where Britain has come from, where it's going, and where it will end up. That's State of the Nation, Monday to Thursday, 8 to 9 o'clock. Vox Populi, Vox Dei.
2: Good morning. It's 11 o'clock on Wednesday, the 2nd of September. We are

0: house, a cultural institution of Russia in Berlin, as well as calling up the ambassador and increasing its controls of the shadow fleet of Russia.
1: And we also have the very alarming news that came out yesterday afternoon about an explosive-laden rocket or rockets that apparently struck a coal-fired power station in Brandenburg. Clearly, this is escalating. How far can it escalate, do you think, before there is potential action from Germany, certainly, but NATO?
0: As far as the incident yesterday is concerned, the investigation is still ongoing and no one has made any determinations yet who has been potentially behind this. But it's also very clear that a couple of weeks ago, the foreign minister of Russia, Lavrov, said we are already quite aggressive in Europe and we will be more aggressive in the future. So as far as Russia is concerned, this is as much an admission of guilt in this Leipzig incident or other incidents in Europe as the Russians will ever go, and a clear indication that they are going to be more aggressive. And the Minister of Interior yesterday said the expectation is there will be more incidents. There has been a clearly Russia-linked incident, which is also very concerning, about 2 weeks ago when an arms dump was found near Berlin with handguns in it, which really pointed to the fact that the Russian intelligence service has been preparing to conduct serious violence against individuals. And there is, of course, now the second CEO of an arms manufacturing company in Germany who has enhanced police protection because the GRU, the Russian military intelligence service, is trying to kill him in a serious manner that requires him to change locations fairly frequently. So we are seeing an escalation after escalation, but we are not yet in a NATO versus Russia war scenario, as the ministers yesterday pointed out. We are not at peace, but also not yet at war.
2: Well, Hans-Jakob Schindler, thank you so much for joining us this morning. He is the senior director at the Counter-Extremism Project. I do think, Mark, the whole thing is extremely concerning. We're having these discussions in Britain about welfare spending or devolution or even buses. But I think the threat from Russia on our soil is growing and growing, and I don't think we're taking it seriously enough.
1: Well, and it's a threat of miscalculation. Some attack that does get through that could result in very significant casualties, then we're in a whole different scenario to some of the things we've seen before.
2: Yeah, absolutely. Well, other countries are taking it seriously. I think the Finns have asked the Swedes for air cover this morning. So, it's certainly building up.
1: But, hey, we still can't give enough to fund our defences, according to many within the military, although the former Defence Secretary seems to think that he'll find the money somewhere.
2: Well,
1: just not now.
2: Just not now. Well, from the sublime to the much less serious, but hopefully entertaining.
1: I see what you did.
2: Well, I was trying. I struggled, but thanks for pointing that out, Mark. We're going to move on to some lighter news. I should have just stuck to the auto cue. Comedy legend John Cleese kicked off his UK tour last night, introducing screenings of Monty Python and the Holy Grail and taking questions from the audience.
1: Well, GB News Entertainment editor Alex Davies was there. Alex, do you have fun?
3: Was he funny? He was very good. He was on top form. He's 86 now, but he still cuts about the stage as if he were a much younger gentleman, taking questions from his fans, and there were plenty of fans there, let me tell you, as well. It was a fantastic evening. I ventured out to Basingstoke. It's been a little over 50 years since John Cleese and the Monty Python troupe released The Holy Grail, and it was basically a celebration of that classic comedy. He gave fans a bit more of an insight into some of the scenes that didn't quite make the cut, some of the filming incidents on set in Scotland. He said it rained for 4 months on end, called it a miserable experience, but it was typical of his dry wit, you know, his self-deprecating wit, because everybody knows what a classic comedy it was as well. And of course, during the Q&A, he had a few, shall we say, fruity answers, including this one about the BBC when somebody asked them about Fawlty Towers.
4: I mean, I don't know what they're objecting to, but these BBC people, the one thing they want to do, their only aim in life, is not to have dinner interrupted by a phone call. So if they could do something really cowardly and safe, that's the first option. They're absolutely hopeless, the BBC people.
3: So that was in response to an audience member who asked about the BBC famously putting a trigger warning and ultimately removing the classic Fawlty Towers episode, The Germans, from its streaming service. Sybil Fawlty, we all know the classic scene there.
1: That particular episode. It was great.
3: I know. Well, the whole thing is that you don't laugh at the content of the joke. You're laughing at Basil Fawlty.
1: Yes.
3: You know, you're laughing at him. But obviously, nowadays, you know, it causes offence. And I spoke to plenty of audience members there who said we need more comedy like Fawlty Towers and Monty Python nowadays more than ever.
2: So. Absolutely. Well, I do actually love Fawlty Towers. I think they only made, was it 6 episodes or 12 episodes?
3: 12 episodes.
2: 12 episodes. Yeah. Certainly wasn't very many, but they're all classics.
1: It doesn't cause offence on this channel.
2: Absolutely not.
1: The BBC give us the episodes, we'll play them.
2: That's a great idea.
1: Be happy to do
2: Absolutely. Well, it's time now for the Great British Giveaway. 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
5: 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Or post your name and number to GB23 PO Box 8690 Derby DE1 9TT. UK only. Entrance must be 18 or over. Lines close at 4 p.m. on the 23rd of October. We may call the winner live after all entry routes have closed. Please check the closing time if listening or watching on demand. Good luck.
2: Well, coming up next, Mark is so thrilled about this. All eyes are on Downing Street as we awake.
1: Look,
2: Andy Burnham's
1: there's the door. There's the door, number 10.
2: Should we just sit and watch the door for a while, Mark?
1: Well, you see, we would get huge ratings because people like to watch a live shot. And if it's a door, they know someone's going to come through that door. They're hoping it will be Larry the Cat.
2: Mm.
1: If it's Andy Burnham, they're probably going to be a little less excited. But, hey.
2: Currently, though, there is no proof that that is a live shot because nothing's moving. But we trust that it is. It says live. So
1: it says live, so it's live.
2: But there is no rain, no cats, no rustling leaves.
1: Well, and he's leaving it a bit.
2: Still.
1: He's leaving it a bit late if he hasn't. You know, normally they like to get there a bit early.
2: Yeah.
1: This is his first PMQ. He's maybe, obviously a bit blasé.
2: Maybe he snuck out the back to disappoint the nation. Well, we'll be going through that and more with Stephen Pound and Mike Parry. This is Britain's Newsroom on GB News. It's a very nice shiny doll, it's true.

0: or spending cuts. Yesterday, he said change begins with honesty. So will he be honest and tell us? Is he preparing to raise taxes again, yes or no?
1: Can I say to the Right Honourable Lady, I've already indicated my first moves were to cut tax, but I'm not going to do what any Prime Minister has done and is write the budget here. That will be the matter for my Right Honourable friend. But can I also say to her that he and I took a deliberate decision to set an early date for the budget so that we reduced the period for prolonged speculation of the kind that she is wanting us to indulge in today. But can I also say to her, and indeed to the whole of her new shadow cabinet, the majority of whom were part of a government that lasted for 49 days. A government, a short-lived government, that crashed confidence in the economy, hammered people's mortgages. She took a decision at the weekend. She removed a shadow chancellor who said that the Truss mini budget was a mistake. And she replaced that shadow chancellor with one that helped to write the Truss mini budget. And dare I remind the House, Mr. Speaker, the Leader of the Opposition herself is on record as saying that Liz Truss is 100% right. What other thing can I say, Mr. Speaker, in response to all of that, other than God help us?
0: Mr. Speaker, the whole House will have heard that he did not rule out tax rises. Instead, what he did was lots of point scoring. He says he wants new politics. He says he wants honesty. So why is he pretending that a junior minister wrote that budget? The fact is, gilt yields now, the cost of borrowing now, Mr. Speaker, the cost. They're laughing. I don't know why they're laughing, Mr. Speaker. The cost of borrowing now is far more than it ever was under Liz Truss. Mr. Speaker, the reason why that budget failed is because spending was announced before the money to pay for it, which is exactly what he is doing right now. He says it's the new politics, it's the same old Labour politics, tax and spend. He did not rule out tax rises, and what markets see is a government that cannot control its spending. So the markets will charge us more to borrow. That means higher mortgage rates for families. It makes life more difficult for businesses, and that pushes up the cost of living for everyone. Higher borrowing costs are the biggest threat to family finances. So will he rule out any more borrowing that will make people poorer?
1: Yeah. Well, can I say to her something I said earlier? Debt was rising as a percentage of GDP under the government that she served in and her new shadow chancellor served in, who was hardly some PPS to the DEFRA secretary, with all respect to my right honourable friend, the DEFRA secretary. He was in the Treasury, Mr. Speaker, as a senior minister on the day of the Truss budget. She mentions mortgage rates. Well, that was the day that they spiked, and that was the day the British public were hammered by the previous government. We are taking the action needed to get debt down. This will be a government grounded in fiscal responsibility. It will stick to the fiscal rules, but at the same time we will help reduce cost of living pressure on our constituents, and that's the approach that we will take, and that's the one I would suggest to the party opposite they should follow too.
0: Mr. Speaker, he is the Prime Minister now. He needs to answer the questions instead of spending time attacking someone who has more private sector experience than his entire cabinet. Him whether he would rule out more borrowing. He did not do so. We spend more servicing our debt than we do on defence, almost double. There is war in Europe, Mr. Speaker. Yesterday, Germany confirmed that Russia was behind the attack on Leipzig Airport. Tensions are so high, the director of the CIA flew to Moscow. We need the plan to hit 3% on defence now, but the armed forces won't know what they'll be getting until next July's spending review. There is a simple answer to this. Cut welfare spending and invest that money in our defence now. Mr. Speaker, the honeymoon is over. Isn't it time for the Prime Minister to ditch the vibes and get serious about defending our nation?
1: Well, can I start with the serious point that she made, Mr. Speaker, and that was the announcement by the German government yesterday in relation to the attack in Leipzig, and I think that should unite the House in sending complete condemnation of that attack by Russia, and complete solidarity in this House to support both Germany and to support Ukraine, and that position will not change. And it takes me to defence. The very reason I appointed this Chancellor to his position is because of his strong commitment to the defence of our country and to defence spending. We will fully fund the Defence Investment Plan, and at the spending review, we will set out a plan to meet our NATO commitments by 2035. There is no problem with our commitment to defence, Mr. Speaker, but more broadly, the Honourable Lady has made a lot of accusations there about what went wrong, but I go back to what was the position that she left. The country was not heading in the right direction. Now we are heading in the right direction. Yesterday I laid out a clear, coherent, credible plan for growth based on 10 years of delivering it myself. This is grounded in reality. I want to take it to all parts of the country, and it's all about bringing back a sense of positivity, Mr. Speaker, a sense of possibility, growth in every postcode. Let this country believe in itself again. Let people have some hope, and that is what this government will do.
2: Thank you, Mr. Speaker. There is really promising and exciting evidence about the successful use of psychedelic therapy treatments for trauma, mental health, PTSD and end-of-life distress. Unfortunately, because many psychedelics are Schedule 1 controlled drugs, it makes access for clinical research bureaucratic and difficult. So would the Prime Minister and indeed members across the House consider supporting my amendments to the Health Bill next week when it returns, which would keep safeguards in place but remove some of the barriers to some of this important research and treatment?
1: Well, can I thank my honourable friend and pay tribute to his campaign on this particular issue? I was talking about getting the economy going in all parts of the country, innovation-led economy, and that applies to research and research into life sciences as well. And I believe strongly, Mr. Speaker, we must address all barriers to high-quality research in the life sciences. I'm happy to look at his amendment particularly, Mr. Speaker. I will ask a health minister to meet him to discuss it. But of course, any changes must be evidence-based, proportionate, and maintain our safeguards.
3: Sir Ed David, Leader of the Liberal Democrats.
4: Thank you, Mr. Speaker. The Prime Minister said yesterday that Brexit ushered in a decade of low growth and stalled regeneration. He is right. Our economy is stuck in this mess, thanks to the Conservatives and the Leader of Reform and their terrible Brexit deal. Unless we grow the economy, there is no way we can end the cost of living crisis or cut the cost of borrowing for the government. The answer is staring him in the face. Join the single market, get a new deal with Europe, and cut costs for families, businesses and government. It's the bold step our country desperately needs. Will the Prime Minister take it?
1: Well, can I thank the Right Honourable Gentleman, and I think he is absolutely right to share the analysis that I laid out yesterday. It's clear. The low growth we've had, the decade of low growth, has been partly a result of Brexit. And the sooner the party opposite accepts that, the more we can start to face up to Britain's future and where do we go from here. I do want a closer relationship. I will build on

0: of England on Thursday morning. They tend to ease later on. Again, a lot of cloud around, but increasingly bright weather developing into the afternoon as rain clears northern Scotland before the next batch of wet weather moves into Northern Ireland and southern Scotland. A very warm day in the south, though, highs of 28 Celsius.
1: Expect warm spells with the odd rude interruption. 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
2: 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Lines close at 4 p.m. on the 23rd of October. 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
8: I've been in Westminster for a long time, but I know that though power may be here, its effect on people's lives is across the whole of the country. We may be where rules are made, but it's where they're implemented that matters. Join me, Jacob Rees-Mogg, for forthright and frank discussion on where Britain has come from, where it's going, and where it will end up. That's State of the Nation, Monday to Thursday, 8 to 9 o'clock. Vox Populi, Vox Dei.
9: 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Every Friday, my Patrick Christie's Tonight Show is going to have a twist to it. We're welcoming some special guests. You. That's right. 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It's going to be the same big debates, same big topics, same big opinions. 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Only on GB News, the People's Channel, Britain's News Channel.
10: Good afternoon, Britain. It's 1 o'clock on Wednesday, the 2nd of September. I'm Emily Carver.
11: And I'm Christopher Hope.
12: When they were in government, we saw 14 years of stagnant growth. We saw 14 years of debt rising as a percent.
10: Yes, Andy Burnham dodges questions on taxes, borrowing and spending cuts as he accuses the Tories of residing over 14 years of stagnation and debt.
13: I think it's delightful that he wants to make everyone happy, but a Prime Minister needs to be a leader, not a people pleaser.
11: It's changed since Keir Starmer's doing this job, I wonder. Kemi Badenoch, the Tory leader, warns that Andy Burnham's honeymoon is over, claiming the PM is a people pleaser and not a leader.
10: Meanwhile, a shock poll puts the Conservatives ahead of Reform as Kemi Badenoch pushes Nigel Farage into third place.
14: Would the Prime Minister like to inform the House and the country, given that his Chancellor in his previous war as Defence Secretary said this country should prepare to be on a war footing?
15: It's a crucial issue he raises. It matters greatly to myself and to the Chancellor. We will meet all of our international commitments and we'll set out how at the spending review.
11: That was last night in the Commons, and today

0: Hey, PMQs, we are still none the wiser on whether Andy Burnham will drop Labour's defence targets. He may well do that. That's the fear as the PM dodges questions on defence spending. We'll speak to Tory MP Mark Pritchard, who was seeking answers last night in the chamber.
1: Argentina lashes out in a rambling social media post that President Javier Milei announces he will deliver an emergency national broadcast tomorrow night regarding what he calls the sacred Falkland Islands.
0: Well then. They're not his, are they? In the wake of the disorder in Middlesbrough, should the parents of antisocial youngsters have their benefits docked? Some will agree with that. Do you? We'll debate that.
1: And stay tuned to find out why Steve Khan is being convicted of failing to tax a car he apparently doesn't even own.

0: been pursued by police, was driven the wrong way along a dual carriageway near Middlesbrough and hit their marked armed response vehicle. Cleveland police said the five young men who also died in the crash may have had links to serious and organised criminal activity. Ex-pop star Gary Glitter has pleaded not guilty to 8 allegations of sexual abuse against a girl when she was aged between 8 and 11. The 82-year-old is accused of offences against the girl between 1978 and 1981 after allegedly giving her chocolate and inviting her to his home in Kensington and Chelsea in West London. He denies 4 charges of indecent assault, 2 counts of indecency with a child and 2 charges of sexual intercourse with a girl under the age of 13. At least 21 people have been killed and 29 more injured after a bus crash in the South Sinai area of Egypt. The accident happened on the Dahab Nueba Road, the health ministry said. It's around 50 miles north of Sharm el-Sheikh. The injured are being treated in hospital, while the killed victims were pronounced dead at the scene. It's currently unclear why the bus crashed. A major emergency response was launched with 30 ambulances and police cars deployed to the scene. The youngest victim was 10 years old. And Iran has launched attacks at US military bases in Iraq, Jordan, Bahrain and Kuwait in response to American strikes yesterday. The Iranian Red Crescent reported 5 people, including a child, were killed when shrapnel from a missile attack hit a home where a wedding celebration was taking place in southern Iran. The US military said it was aware of the reports, but it never targeted civilians. US Central Command said US strikes on Iran followed recent attempted attacks by the IRGC against commercial shipping in the Strait of Hormuz. Those are the latest GB News headlines. Here's the finance.
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0: The pound will buy you $1.35 and €1.16. The price of gold, £3,212 per ounce, and the FTSE 100 is at 10,741 points.
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2: Now the PM, Andy Burnham, has just faced his first Prime Minister's questions, a weekly test when he faces Kevin Badenoch across the dispatch box in the House of Commons since becoming Prime Minister 43 days ago today.
3: Yes, indeed. It was a heated exchange at times. With the Tory leader, Kemi Badenoch, the Prime Minister refused to rule out further borrowing or tax rises despite the continued turmoil in the markets.
2: Kemi Badenoch also told the PM he needed to be a leader, not a people pleaser.
3: Yeah, she said, didn't she? Catherine Forster is in the studio with us, GB News chief political correspondent. Thank you very much. She said, you know, is there any spending request that you haven't said yes to, Prime Minister?
4: That, for me, was the key line when she said a Prime Minister needs to be a leader, not a people pleaser, because we know that Andy Burnham likes people and he likes to be liked, and he's got all sorts of big plans, many of which are very expensive, social care, devolution, public control of utilities, without the means to pay for them. I thought he did pretty well, I think, for a first PMQs. Kemi Badenoch, I think, has been looking forward to this all summer.
3: This man is running our country now. You've got to get tough on him, Catherine. You know, our standards should be up here. And unfortunately, I feel they're down here.
4: But look at how awful Kemi Badenoch was for the first year or so that she did PMQs. She took a long time to get into the stride of it. I think he talked for 2.5 hours yesterday, didn't he? I think it was a pretty decent start, and I think
2: he's got nothing to say. The problem is the key issue. Sorry to interrupt you, Catherine. The key issue is he's little to say because he can't talk about tax properly. He's constrained by this manifesto from July 2024. I think increasingly, the only way to deal with this inertia is going to be an election.
4: They're not going to call an election while they're 25, 26% in the polls. I mean, if they get to the early 30s and are consistently, you know, way ahead of reform, maybe next May, yes, of course. But at the moment, they're not going to do it, are they? Because they wouldn't get a majority and hundreds of Labour MPs would lose their seats. But the bottom line is the government has got no money, just like the government before. We've got these borrowing costs going through the roof, the highest level since the financial crisis, and Kemi Badenoch pointing that out, and the fact that Lord O'Neill, who Andy Burnham had hoped to have as an economic advisor,

0: fiscal studies talked about this big gap that the government's now facing in its fiscal headroom. It attributed, I think, 4 billion of that to lower than expected immigration. And no government will be clear with the British people that some immigration is good for the economy, so we're slashing immigration too much. On the point about energy, the North Sea is a really almost an empty basin. There's very little more energy to be got from the North Sea. The last government issued hundreds of licenses, and still jobs declined, halved in the 10-year period. So there's not a lot more oil and gas to be got out of it. We
1: Newton,
0: just need to double
1: that's
0: down and go
1: very much
0: faster on renewable energy, which is.
1: that's very much disputed, though, Sean. And one could argue that it should be up to the businesses who know what they're doing to find out whether we have more oil and gas in that area. But Gawain Towler, Sean Spears, thank you very much indeed for your time. We've got some breaking
0: Well, no,
1: news.
0: sorry.
2: We're doing.
1: No, Sean, we're going to
2: Thank
1: have
2: you.
1: to leave it there. I'm terribly sorry.
2: We'll have you on again, Sean. Thank you for joining us. We have to get the breaking news right now. Just off oil. Remember them? We thought they'd stopped the protest. They're back outside Parliament. 60 people are there blocking the traffic in Westminster. They're blocking the road outside Parliament during the UK Prime Minister's PMQ's session. As a result, we understand that Andy Burnham, the Prime Minister, is stuck inside Parliament and cannot leave. We're getting that from the pool camera, which is meant to be recording the leaving of the Prime Minister. Therefore, we do think that PM Andy Burnham is now stuck while this goes on outside.
1: Well, it looks like there's quite a police presence, doesn't there? The buses can't seem to get through. People are on the floor. I don't know if they're sticking themselves to the floor as they usually do as one of their tactics. Catherine Forster's in the studio with us.
3: So when I came out of Parliament to rush across here, I could see that the road was completely blocked. And I think Andy Burnham will be stuck because where these people are sitting blocking the road is directly outside carriage gates. That's where the Prime Minister's car will drive out to take a right to go along Whitehall to turn into Downing Street. So, yeah, it was absolute chaos when I came out, but I was rushing to get here. I don't know how long they've been here, but they're making their presence felt because, of course, there's difficult decisions for the government coming on Jackdaw and Rosebank.
2: Well, that could be it, couldn't it? One of those two could be given the green light this month. I'm confused by this, Emily and Catherine, because in April last year, Just Stop Oil said that they'd halted their primary objective. They felt it being met. They're stopping the protests. And that's because new oil and gas licences were not going to be released. Now, Jackdaw and Rosebank, of course, were already in train before that manifesto commitment was given. So that's why those two can get the green light. So clearly it's linked to that.
3: I think it is. And Ed Miliband, who is a very zealous energy secretary and I think really was against either of those being given the go-ahead, is now safely ensconced in the Foreign Office. And you know, Andy Burnham is a different prime minister. He said he's open-minded to drilling in those potentially. We expect that one will probably get the go-ahead, the other not. But, you know, the world has changed. We've had the Russia invading Ukraine, and now we've had the situation with Iran and America and the Strait of Hormuz still not operating.
2: Just to remind people who Just Stop Oil are, they wear orange and they have been spraying orange powder paint on Stonehenge in the past and other national monuments. They are very clear. They blocked roads like the M25 and the Dartford Crossing in 2022. They've targeted the Wimbledon Tennis Championships, the Ashes Test Match at Lord's in the past and the World Snooker Championship in Sheffield. They use powder, orange powder, to make their case, Emily.
1: Yeah, Vincent van Gogh. Some of the paintings there, they chucked, I think it was soup, actually, or another sort of orange substance. So they caused a huge nuisance. But as you say, they did say they were going to calm this all down. But I suppose new prime minister, potentially new policies in the North Sea, they want to get back out there campaigning against. And this is interesting also because Andy Burnham, it was reported, was a bit worried about when to potentially announce that they were going to allow these licences to go ahead.
3: Yes, and I think that's part of this, as Kemi Badenoch says, you know, he's a people pleaser. During the heat waves, it was reported that he had made a decision on giving one of these the go-ahead, but was delaying the announcement because he was worried about the optics in a heat wave. We do expect an announcement this month, and I think at least one of those will get the go-ahead. And people will say, how can it be more environmentally friendly to ship gas and oil halfway around the world from other countries when we've got it off our own coast.
2: Just to remind people, Rosebank is a predominantly oil field 80 miles northwest of Shetland. Jackdaw is near off Aberdeen, 150 miles off Aberdeen, major gas field. Dame Angela Eagle is the new Environment Secretary. It's her job to rule on what to do. It's a quasi-judicial role. She can't talk about this in advance. It's all to do with the court.
3: Yes, that's right. But I mean, I do think ultimately these decisions are taken from higher up, or certainly a steer will be given to her, I would suspect. So I think we will certainly, my understanding is, get a go-ahead on at least one of those.
1: Okay. Quite a significant protest there. I understand they've said they've left one of the lanes open for emergency vehicles, because, of course, that's been a huge controversy around these types of protests, that people who are in a rush for an emergency reason haven't been able to get through.
2: The reason why is, and I used to watch these ambulances being held up by environmental protesters from my office in the Telegraph, is because over the bridge is St Thomas's Hospital, and then the main way to get that from West London is down Victoria Street and over the bridge. Okay.
1: So is this a taste of things to come?
2: Andy Burnham, if you're stuck in Parliament, tune in to GB News. We'll give you all the latest news on that protest outside. But this is Good Afternoon Britain on GB News. Lots more coming up on today's show.
4: I want a comprehensive reset of our approach on these issues, because for the reasons that the Honourable Gentleman opposite said, and indeed many Honourable Members have said, it is necessary, it is high time, and as I say, she won't have to wait long.
1: Well, Israel says it will act against Britain if Ed Miliband imposes sanctions over West Bank settlements. Is the Foreign Secretary making an enemy out of an important ally?
2: But after the break, a shock poll, a single poll, but a poll, Alderness has put the Tories ahead of reform for the first time in months, as Kevin Badenoch on the right there, of course, pushes Nigel Farage on the left into third place.
5: Bowl.
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22: I've been in Westminster for a long time, but I know that though power may be here, its effect on people's lives is across the whole of the country. We may be where rules are made, but it's where they're implemented that matters. Join me, Jacob Rees-Mogg, for forthright and frank discussion on where Britain has come from, where it's going, and where it will end up. That's State of the Nation, Monday to Thursday, 8 to 9 o'clock. Vox Populi, Vox Dei.
2: Some breaking news to bring you now. A Just Stop Oil protest, remember them? Involving around 60 people now outside Parliament in Westminster. They're blocking a road during PMQs, of course, led by Andy Burnham for the first time. And he is still stuck in Parliament because of that, according to a pool camera we have outside the area. And he can't leave Parliament because of the protest.
1: No, he can't leave. And as you can see, it's quite a large protest involving quite a few police officers there. It looks as though, I don't know, but it looks as though some of those protesters may have glued themselves to the floor there. A lot of you asking, why are the police just standing there and not grabbing them by the scruff of their neck and dragging them off to free up one of our most important roads in the country?
2: It's an access road. Well, that square is part of the access road towards St Thomas's Hospital when people go there in ambulances. Why aren't the police being robust? We'll try and get an answer to that from the Met Police when we get to them later on today. But that is what we are looking at the moment. Everyone standing around. It is, of course, the right to protest in this country, but not maybe the right to stop people getting about their business. That is an economic damage to the capital.
1: I mean, I guess if it's a planned protest that the police have been made aware of in advance and they know that a certain street is going to be blocked, I believe that is legal. Mm. But I don't believe it's legal to just go and obstruct a road out of nowhere. So we'll have to get a comment from the Met Police on this one.
2: Yes.
1: Did they know this was going to be taking place?
2: It's not easy. It's not easy for the police. They've got to allow people to protest. That's part of the right to be in our country. Equally, those buses, the red route, they're now saying not in service on them. There'll be people on those buses trying to get about their business.
1: I don't know. I think I'm with Jocelyn here. Grab them by the scruff of the neck. She
2: Jocelyn.
1: Says. Anyway, we're going to be down there and find out what on earth is going on. Will they be moved on swiftly?
2: Elsewhere, the Tories finally have something to cheer about. For the first time in 18 months, a More in Common poll, there it is on screen now, puts Kevin Badenoch's Tories ahead of Reform by 23 points to 22 points, a small margin of error.
1: It's a close shave, isn't it? Yes. Labour is still out in front on 26%, and that Tory Reform gap is only 1 point, so is the political tide really turning? Now, we should say this is just one poll, but we've got the Professor of Politics at the University of Strathclyde and the polling guru, Sir John Curtis, with us. Sir John, I've seen lots of different polls. Those three top parties, Labour, Reform, Conservatives, seem to be swapping and changing quite a bit. Where do you think things actually stand?
7: Well, I think certainly you're quite right to caution not to put too much emphasis on one poll. After all, especially in September, one swallow doesn't make a summer. We've had another poll out today, putting Reform and Labour equal on 23%. And with the Conservatives back to 20. The really, to be honest, boring truth is that not really much happened during August. On average, during August, the polls have Labour at 26. They've got Reform at between 24 and 25. And the Tories are averaging 20. And that's pretty much where we were at the end of July. And it's where we are at the end of August. Now, at this point, we get into some of the, you know, the anorak features of opinion polls. The truth is, and I'm not saying they're wrong, but it happens to be the case that pretty consistently, More in Common, the pollsters who've got the Tories slightly ahead, have always tended to have the Conservatives a bit higher than most other pollsters. In contrast, YouGov, who today have Reform equal with Labour and still ahead of the Conservatives, they have tended to come up with a somewhat lower number for Labour than of most other polls, most of which at the moment put Labour narrowly ahead. So it's what we call in the trade house effects. Now, we don't know which of those two is right, but there, when you see a consistent difference between two pollsters, you have to be aware that particularly, as you quite rightly say, there isn't, frankly, an awful lot between either of the three largest parties. Quite right to say, you know, we should be very cautious. That said, I think, you know, what we should acknowledge is that as compared with the position before the last party conference season, which we're just about to approach with Reform gathering tomorrow, the Conservatives are in a better position And Reform are not in as good a position. Reform at that stage were running at about 32%, now down to about 25%. The Conservatives were down at 17%, now running on average at about 20%. And the truth is that it has been the Conservatives who have been closing the gap on Reform. And not least of the reasons for that is that whereas last autumn, around one in three of those people who had voted Tory in 2024 had switched to Reform, that number is now down to around one in four.

0: soak up that holiday sunshine.
1: Won't we need some cover?
0: No worries. 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
3: Hello there. Despite all the unsettled weather across the UK, there is still plenty of summer to be found across Europe. The temperatures are building through parts of Spain and the Canaries as well. You can see a high there of 37 in Lisbon. It's quite breezy and unsettled across parts of the Adriatic, though some showers in parts of Italy. Fairly breezy along here as well. And some thunderstorms across parts of Greece. However, they're going to be easing as we move towards the weekend.
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5: It's been an amazing day here today. It's been incredibly hot, but everybody has been in great spirits, keeping themselves hydrated. It's on for one more day, so if you're in Warwickshire, you know where to come. But it's not just been about Clarkson, Caleb and co. There's been a lot of familiar faces down here. And if you watch food videos on social media as much as I do, you'll know about Spudman. He's a small business owner. He's working here today. And I spoke to him earlier about what life has been like as a small business owner in the past few years.
6: I grew up in agriculture. I love it. We very much chat about the products. We use local farmer for our potatoes. We use a local dairy for our butter, our carrots for our coleslaws growing just down the road in Rugeley. Honestly, we've got to support our British farmers, and events like this really showcase what we can do in this country. It's amazing.
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7: So I'm here at Whipsnade Zoo for the annual weigh-in, as you say, a huge operation, a big day for zookeepers and for the animals. And there's quite a few new animals who will be taking part in their first annual weigh-in today. 5,940 animals were either born or hatched here at the zoo this year, so it's their first time taking part in the annual weigh-in. Of course, it can be quite a challenge to get these animals onto the scales, and there are certain methods that zookeepers will have to use to maybe bribe them with a bit of food. And today it is raining, as you can see, which for some of the animals, particularly we were with the cheetahs earlier on, it took them a bit more time to want to come outside this morning.
4: GB News, the People's Channel. 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
8: And she loved fame. She loved the attention. There's no doubt of it. That was her goal. But she wasn't like your typical celebrity. I think even she knew that in the end, her greatness was going to be her legacy, not necessarily her burial and her celebration of life. And that is why I think she decided to go this route. Dolly herself, being here in Nashville, I grew up a few miles just down from her home. She was actually very quiet, very private. Her and her husband, they had family down the street, but he would mow his lawn at night just because he wanted to mow his yard, his own yard, but did not want the tour buses that continuously drove by their beautiful White House on the hill to constantly, he never wanted to be photographed with them. They were actually a very private, a very conservative family.
4: GB News, the People's Channel.
9: Well, we're back. This is Good Afternoon Britain. And just a recap, a Just Stop Oil protest involving around 60 people is underway outside Westminster. Protesters have blocked a road outside Parliament, and they're doing this because it's Prime Minister's question time. And of course, it's Andy Burnham's first PMQs. They're saying 60 people are blocking the road outside Parliament as Burnham's first PMQ begins. Oil and gas projects are a death sentence, they say. The government must sign a fossil fuel treaty. They say we're all Just Stop Oil now.
10: Indeed. As a result, we understand that the Prime Minister, Andy Burnham, was delayed inside Parliament and unable to leave. Of course, for security reasons, he's driven around the Westminster because of reasons of threats to him, possibly from other protesters. That's why he can't get out. So we thought, Emily, these guys had stopped their protesting because of a Labour commitment in their manifesto not to sanction any new oil and gas licences in the North Sea. see, but they're obviously cross, aren't they, because of the prospect of a couple of continuing licences to be allowed to go ahead at Jackdaw and Rosebank imminently.
9: And just to keep you up to date on Just Stop Oil's antics beyond this, they are linking to some kind of Zoom meeting, some online meeting that by the looks of it is going to take place early next month, where they're engaging people who are with the cause, asking them to help decide what's next for Just Stop Oil. This is a meeting that members of the public can register for, I believe, to try and decide what they're going to do next. So is this about these tactics coming back? Are they looking to potentially get support for these types of things? Gluing yourself to the street, blocking traffic, trying to prevent the Prime Minister from leaving Parliament? Is this what the plan is?
10: It seems that way, and they seem to be quite happy to be causing more havoc. Now, lots of our viewers and listeners are in touch about the images you're seeing now on screen. Why are the police standing around chatting to these, some of them, to these protesters, some of them wearing orange reflective vests? Why not move them on? Why not lift them up? Now, we think there may be part of that square, that four-lane traffic square route around Parliament Square. We think they have left some of it open to allow ambulances through because, of course, St Thomas's Hospital is nearby. But this is deeply irritating to people who want to go about their business. Yes, it's right to protest in our country, but is it right to protest in this way? Just Stop Oil have history here. They protested at Wimbledon, the snooker championships at the Crucible and elsewhere too, throwing, and also I think there was an smart installation too, Emily.
9: Yes, and they're also claiming that one of their protesters has been arrested for blocking the road outside Parliament. A retired care worker, they're claiming, has been arrested. They're calling for the government to sign a fossil fuel treaty. And what's interesting is that Just Stop Oil has been saying, we've hung up the hi-vis. Yeah. Our resistance continues in the courts. But it looks like those hi-vises are straight back on their backs as they try and block the Prime Minister from leaving Parliament.
10: We're hoping to bring you further footage in the next hour of those 60 activists blocking, gumming up Parliament Square in a protest about the possible allowing of drilling in Rosebank and in Alsea.
9: Yeah, interested to know if Andy Burnham will listen. Will he be pressured by these types of campaigners or will he come down hard?
10: Lots more coming up. Don't go anywhere.
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12: 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A cloudy and humid day for many of us today. Rain moves north across northern parts of the UK, showers following as the day progresses. Complicated setup at the moment, low pressure to the northwest and a series of weather fronts coming in, these containing longer spells of rain, also some showers, and wrapped around these weather fronts a lot of cloud as well as a humid feel. Now, the more persistent rain clears Northern Ireland into central and southern Scotland, northern England through the afternoon. Showers following for Wales, central and southwestern England, some heavy downpours later on for Northern Ireland, and it feels humid out there, temperatures into the low or mid-20s in the south. Fresher for northern Scotland, where it stays dry with some sunshine through the afternoon. But in the south, a claggy end to the afternoon with a lot of cloud, low cloud around western coasts and hills, and outbreaks of rain and drizzle at times. Some heavier showers clearing Northern Ireland into the evening, pushing into central and southwestern Scotland. Odd rumble of thunder possible. But the rain yet to reach the north of Scotland. A lovely afternoon to come for northern Scotland with plenty of sunny spells and temperatures into the high teens. Nevertheless, the rain does move into northern Scotland as the night goes on and it clears elsewhere with a lot of cloud remaining. Further showers for many, but also dry and clear spells here and there. Temperatures not falling far, however, with that humid feel. We're going to see lows of 17 or 18 Celsius in the south. Some outbreaks of rain return to southern and southwestern counties of England on Thursday morning. They tend to ease later on. Again, a lot of cloud around, but increasingly bright weather developing into the afternoon as rain clears northern Scotland. Before the next batch of wet weather moves into Northern Ireland and southern Scotland, a very warm day in the south, though, highs of 28 Celsius.
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13: 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UK only. Entrance must be 18 or over. Lines close at 4 p.m. on the 23rd of October. 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
27: 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I'm Christopher Hope.
17: And I'm Emily Carver.
28: When they were in government, we saw 14 years of stagnant growth. We saw 14 years of debt rising as a percentage of GDP.
27: There is our new Prime Minister, Andy Burnham, dodging questions on tax, borrowing, spending, as well as defence spending, as he accuses the Tories of residing over 14 years of stagnation and debt.
29: I think it's delightful that he wants to make everyone happy, but a Prime Minister needs to be a leader, not a people pleaser.
9: Yes, Kemi Badenoch warns that Andy Burnham's honeymoon is over, claiming the Prime Minister is a people pleaser, but not a leader.
30: Well, he might have an easier manner than Keir Starmer, but the problems are just the same, with the cost of government borrowing rocketing and not much money to pay for any of his grand plans.
27: It gets worse for Andy Burnham because he's now missing his lunch. He's been stuck in Parliament at the Just Stop Oil protest. Remember them? Outside Parliament, 60 people blocking up Parliament Square. Look at the screen.
31: Yes, as the Prime Minister was addressing MPs inside the Houses of Parliament, outside protesters Just Stop Oil gluing themselves to the road. Currently police arresting protesters, currently around 30 or so still glued to the street as they take them away. Here, the supporters are giving them a cheer.
9: Elsewhere, Argentina lashes out. Yes, in a rambling social media post, the president, Javier Milei, announces he will deliver an emergency national broadcast tomorrow night regarding, guess what, the sacred Falkland Islands.
27: Well, they're not his, are they? In the wake of the

0: and oil and gas, but I've been very clear on the record that in for the foreseeable future, we are going to need those things. And I think it's important those come from UK communities and UK supply, while we reduce our demand for them as we should to secure a more low carbon economy in the future.
1: Our viewers are quite concerned at the pictures we're seeing here of police sort of milling around, not taking more robust action against the protesters. Would you support a more robust response from the police? I mean, they seem to be allowing these protesters just to block a main road.
0: Peaceful protest is something that we should encourage in the United Kingdom, whether it's someone I agree with or not. And I think that's actually something I think a lot of your viewers would support as well. I think there is a time and a place for peaceful protest. This seems to be something that they should be allowed to do for the moment. I'm sure it'll come a point where the police will decide that that point has passed and it's time for them to move on. I do disagree with a lot of what the protesters are saying, but I do think that we should always listen and always allow peaceful protest in the UK.
2: Okay, Graham Downey, we've heard now from your Prime Minister for the first time, our Prime Minister for the first time in 43 days since he walked through the door of 10 Downing Street. We didn't learn much, did we? We got the vibes from the Prime Minister, but no detail about how he'll spend and cover the cost of his large spending programme.
0: I don't think that's true at all, Chris. I think what you heard was the Prime Minister outline some of the measures that he has already taken since he took office, particularly to actually lower taxes on business rates for pubs, as well as lowering VAT on energy, so that we have give that little bit of breathing space to consumers when we're aware that costs are much higher. So I think you've already seen from this Prime Minister what his priorities are and how he's going to support people in there in bringing down bills and helping them make their lives a little bit easier. There's so much more to do, of course. This is just the beginning, but I think far more from vibes. You heard, what the Prime Minister believes in, what his priorities are, who his priorities are, and how he's going to try and help them both in the short term and in the long term.
1: Why is he harking back to the Thatcher years and to Brexit right now, rather than looking ahead to the future? It seems a bit obsessive. We hear about the 70s, the 80s, and everything that went wrong in his view, the end of neoliberalism and all of that. And people want to know how he's going to grow our economy.
0: Well, I mean, all we hear from the Conservatives, frankly, is harking back to the 1970s as well. And actually, what I heard from Andy Burnham today and we've heard since he took over is very much a focus on the future. How do we get young people the right kind of skills they need? How do we get them into work? How do we start to build the country that we want for the future? How do we
1: Well,
0: start
1: how do we,
0: reforming our
1: Graham? We
0: energy
1: want to know
0: system?
1: how he's going
0: These
1: to
0: are
1: do
0: exactly
1: that.
0: the kind of things that the Prime Minister's been focused on, and he's absolutely right to do so.
2: Is he the man to keep us safe? He won't commit, will he, to spending 3% of GDP, gross domestic product, on our defence by 2030? We had moments ago Mark Pritchard in here saying, why on earth won't he do this? That surely is the key job of being Prime Minister, keeping us safe.
0: I mean, defence is something I've been, again, very, very vocal on, Christopher, as you probably know. I think we do need to make sure the public are more aware of the threats that we face from Russia as well as from China, the different types of threats that we're facing in cybersecurity, as well as the more traditional threats we face, particularly from Russia. There's threat to our energy supply, to our businesses through cyber attacks that we've already seen in the past. And the Prime Minister has been very clear that is one of his top priorities. He's going to set out a clear path in the spending review to 3.5%, which is our NATO commitment in the spending review next year. That is what we should be doing. I think at the same time, what we must do is have a much stronger campaign to the British people to show them why it's important we increase defence spending, why we increase our capabilities in defence, how we support our armed forces, how we get that kind of new technology that we need to fight warfare of the future. So I think the Prime Minister is taking the right approach. He is saying this is the threats we're facing, this is how we tackle that in the long term, and this is how we get to the defence spending that we've agreed with our NATO allies. None of that stops, of course, the actions the UK is already taking to defend our allies in Europe at the moment through air
1: What about
0: patrols and other
1: Israel, though?
0: activity.
1: What about Israel, though, Graham? Would you support Ed Miliband's potential plan to sanction Israel over West Bank settlements?
0: I think the government's been really clear on its position on where it believes Israel is acting inappropriately. I'm sure there'll be much more on that to come from the Foreign Secretary in the future
1: But would
0: as
1: you
0: well. And
1: support sanctions? Would you
0: it's
1: support
0: obviously very
1: sanctions?
0: diff it's it's excuse me, I finished. It's obviously a very difficult issue. We want to make sure that we're considering carefully all of the implications of any decisions we might take. I think some of the actions we've seen by the Israeli government, I think, do exceed the UK should support and allow. That's again something the government's been really clear and strong
1: Okay,
0: on.
1: but what does
0: I'll
1: that mean,
0: wait.
1: Graham? Would you support sanctions against Israel?
0: I'll wait to see what comes forward from the Foreign Secretary in terms of response, what conversations he's having, and what he thinks the proportionate response might be in terms of trade. Let's see what that looks like, and I'll consider that when it comes forward.
2: Okay, Graham Downey there, Labour MP for Dunfermline Dollar. Thank you for joining us today. We do appreciate it. We really do. Thank you. Back to that breaking news now from Whitehall. A Just Stop Oil protest is taking place. Yes, they're back. This time outside Westminster, they've blocked a road on Parliament Square during Andy Burnham's first PMQs.
1: Now, number 10 sources tell GB News that the Prime Minister is not trapped in Parliament. And that he is just taking meetings as previously planned.
2: Yes, because they have been reporting elsewhere that he was stuck there. He's not stuck there. He simply is doing his business meeting MPs, perhaps as he should. We've got Will Godley down there with a camera. Will, what are you seeing right now?
3: Well, good afternoon to you both. Yeah, welcome to just outside the Houses of Parliament here. As you can hear, people cheering when these protesters get taken off by the police. Let's just show you what is going on here. People clearly not happy with our presence here, if you can hear what people are saying. But there are so 30 or so protesters glued still to the road here. You can see residue at people's hands, glue on the road, what looks like white residue, glue that has held their hands. Let me just walk away a little bit so we can get a bit of clearer. I tried speaking to people a little bit earlier on. You can see here buses that have just stopped and had to abandon their routes because the protest that rushed into the road at the strike of midday here, just as Prime Minister's questions were getting going here. Let's come this way just to get out. You can see the heavy police presence here. Many police officers ensuring this road remains clear. Others, though, dressed in blue and equipped with these toolkits to dissolve the glue that protesters are that have glued themselves with. These people here dissolving that glue to then take these protesters away. Still some 30 or so glued to the side of the road here. They had at the 12 o'clock this afternoon occupied three lanes of the road here. Just Stop Oil, though, keen to point out only two lanes of people had anybody glued to the street. They wanted to leave a lane clear for emergency vehicles. Now, why are Just Stop Oil doing this? Of course, they did say they had hung up their hi-vis in March 2025. Well, they say they are doing it to stop approving all further oil and gas developments and sign. They want a fossil fuel treaty signed. They're also not happy that the possibility Andy Burnham could drill more oil and gas in the North Sea. They say that's despite it doing nothing to lower UK energy bills or strengthen energy security. Well, we are now 2 hours and 20 minutes into this protest. Still, at my last count, just 5 minutes ago, there are about 30 or protesters, still many of them glued to the road. I can see some people don't look like they're glued, but at least I would say 15 or so looking like they are glued. And that's really why it takes a long time to remove these people. Police filming the process to get rid of the glue, dissolve the glue from people's hands to protect themselves, to ensure that they're not causing anybody harm. And you can see now they are just going over this person's body, and they will then, officers will then carry up these protesters into the police van stationed here, ready to take them to the police station, because these protesters are really not complying with police, and they want their message heard loud and clear, which is to Just Stop Oil. No doubt Andy Burnham will have heard that message as well. He is just in the building right here, the Houses of Parliament, although sources in Number 10 tell us he's not stuck there, he's just there for meetings.
1: Well, Godley, thank you so much for getting there in the thick of it for us, showing us exactly what the police are doing with these protesters. Really appreciate your time. On the line, please stay there for us. But in the meantime, let's speak to the former Met Police officer, Graham Wetton, on this. Because, Graham, I don't understand why it's taking the police so long to remove these protesters. I don't believe the Met Police were warned in advance that this protest was going to take place. So, therefore, this is illegal, is it not, to obstruct the public highway in this manner? We just spoke to a Labour MP who said, you know, I don't support Just Stop Oil, but I respect her peaceful protest. But this isn't that, is it, Graham?
4: Well, good afternoon to you both. You could argue it's peaceful because they're not carrying out what's called direct action. They are non-compliant, as you've seen, as your reporters just alluded to. Many of them have glued themselves to the road, which means you can't just go up and lift them away and take them away. Protest removal team, which are the ones in blue that reports have described that are going up and actually removing or dissolving the glue, aren't ordinarily standing by ready to be called out. So as you've mentioned now, It doesn't sound like this POTUS was advertised, was communicated.

0: Your views.
1: Just to be clear, my viewers are frustrated.
0: Your voice.
1: Lots of you guys getting in touch.
0: Your perspective.
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0: Your concerns.

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1: Your show.
0: Are you keeping up? 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
0: Well, well, well, it's 2:28. This is Good Afternoon Britain, and Andy Burnham has finally indicated that he will press ahead with Sir Starmer's Chagos deal that seeks to give the islands to Mauritius.
9: Early this year, Donald Trump's administration withdrew its support for the deal after the president himself called it an act of stupidity.
0: And speaking of British overseas territories, this comes after Argentine President Javier Milei revealed he will be making an address tomorrow evening regarding what he calls the sacred Falkland Islands. He's not letting this one go, is
9: he? No, and why should he? They don't want to be Argentinian, Javier. Listen to what the people say in the Falkland Islands. We're joined now by the chief US correspondent of our great channel, Ben Leo. Ben, what do you make of this? Is there a concern, do you think, in London about what Donald Trump is saying about the Falklands? And is Javier Milei responding to that?
10: Yes, good morning to you too. Good morning to viewers and listeners from Washington. There should be concern because I think as President Trump is concerned, he cares more about characters than countries. And I don't think really he has much loyalty towards the UK at the moment. Now, Javier Milei is basically reacting off the back of a couple of signals we've heard from the White House and indeed the Pentagon this year when it comes to the Falkland Islands. Last week, the president was asked whether he would be reviewing the America's stance on the Falklands in the Oval Office. He said, every decision is up for review. It was previously reported the day before that Trump would take that position because he was upset with the way the UK was heading towards defence spending. That followed a Pentagon email from April which suggested that the US could also change its position on Britain's claim to the Falklands. I mean, it's not a claim. We've had that territory for 190 years. But that was the position from the Pentagon in April. So that's why Javier Milei is now buoyed. He's now energised by this growing conversation about reclaiming what they call, incorrectly, the Malvinas Islands. Now, of course, as you said, Chopper, there was a referendum some years ago, 2013, in the Falklands, where 98% of people living there said they wanted to remain part of the British overseas territory. Of course, Argentina invaded in 1982. We all know how that ended up. But Milei today has said that he'll make a sacred address in Argentina tomorrow, 9 p.m. local time, around 3 in the morning UK time, to talk about what he calls the Malvinas question. He said, we'll continue defending the interests of the Argentine nation tooth and nail, regardless who it upsets. And he said that critics of Argentina's new position on the Falklands, this growing conversation of them wanting to somehow claim the territory back, he said critics who argued against that were, quote, human scum, and said that anybody who was attacking his government over this were defending the interests of foreign governments first. So, as we've seen, Javier Milei buoyed by the position, the sort of faltering position of President Trump and the White House. But indeed, I have to say, Chopper and Emily, the lackluster position of Keir Starmer, the outgoing Prime Minister, who's of course just retired as an MP, he's quitting our Prime Minister for a couple of years since July 2024. When you have a position, re the Chagos Islands, where you seem willy-nilly and happy and blasé to give away sovereign British territory, and not just do that, but charge British taxpayers a vast expense in the process as well. Is it any wonder you have the likes of Javier Milei, who are now going around and having their attention sparked by the fact that Britain seemingly seems up for conversations about giving away its own territory?
0: I mean, Ben, can you believe that Andy Burnham looks like he's going to be sticking with the Chagos deal, the deeply unpopular Chagos deal, as you say, at taxpayers' expense, giving away our sovereign territory? I mean, could it get any worse?
10: It could get worse. They could definitely proceed with the deal and charge taxpayers for the process. But, I mean, President Trump in recent months has called this deal, once he learnt the finer detail of it, he called it an act of great stupidity. Of course, we share Diego Garcia, the military base there. And there were reports 3 or 4 weeks ago that President Trump was mooting up his own bid to purchase the Chagos Islands from either Britain or Mauritius, if indeed we did have to hand over the islands to them. Burnham is going to be attending the UN General Assembly in New York City in a couple of weeks. He'll come face to face with his Mauritian counterpart there. So that will be an interesting conversation if you were a fly on the wall there. But he's now caught in a predicament, Andy Burnham, the Prime Minister. Does he go ahead with giving away the Chagos Islands in this so-called Chagos surrender and stitching up British taxpayers in the process and, according to Labour, the government, adhering to international law? Or does he go with the White House, who he arguably doesn't want to upset, wants to get off to a good start with relations? And also, would it have an effect, the Chagos situation, on the White House's stance on the Falklands as well? So it's going to be an interesting couple of weeks for Andy Burnham, for the Labour government, when it comes to the Chagos Islands and indeed the Falklands. So we'll have to see what happens when he attends the UN General Assembly in a couple of weeks. Just finally, one last bit of news here from Washington, Emily and Mark, the Tiger Woods, the golfer, the professional golfer, the golfing legend, he's pleaded guilty to being drunk under the influence in Florida, in Jupiter in Florida in March. There was that infamous body cam footage from the police at the time where Tiger Woods, after being pulled over and looking fairly dazed and confused, he wasn't drunk, reportedly he'd been taking prescription medication, but he got on the phone immediately to President Trump. The police officer said to him at the scene, with his car rolled over on one side, "What are you doing?" And Tiger Woods responded, "I'm calling the president." There was that body cam footage that did the rounds online shortly after that. This morning, Tiger Woods has pleaded guilty and he'll be banned from driving for 5 years. Sorry, Mark. Well, I called you Mark Chopper.
0: That's okay. He's not offended. No. Ben, thank you very much. And I do wonder if, let us know if Donald Trump has something to say about potential sanctions against Israel if Ed Miliband gets his way. I imagine that will be a big one also for our relationship with the United States. Ben Leo, thank you so much for coming on the show.
9: More on that
0: from
9: also,
0: Washington.
9: Yeah, more on that also at the Labour Party conference, I think. I think we'll see more attacks on Israel there. What will Andy Burnham do? I think the election is around the corner. He may support them. Let's see. This is Good Afternoon Britain on GB News. Lots more coming up on today's show.
0: Yes, Just Stop Oil activists are still outside Parliament. They've launched a fresh protest in an attempt to prevent Andy Burnham from leaving his first PMQs. But after the break.
9: In the wake of the disorder in Middlesbrough, should the parents of antisocial youngsters have their benefits docked? We'll debate that.
4: 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A cloudy and humid day for many of us today. Rain moves north across northern parts of the UK, showers following as the day progresses. Complicated setup at the moment, low pressure to the northwest and a series of weather fronts coming in, these containing longer spells of rain, also some showers, and wrapped around these weather fronts, a lot of cloud as well as a humid feel. Now, the more persistent rain clears Northern Ireland into central and southern Scotland, northern England through the afternoon. Showers following for Wales, central and southwestern England. Some heavy downpours later on for Northern Ireland. And it feels humid out there, temperatures into the low or mid-20s in the south. Fresher for northern Scotland, where it stays dry with some sunshine through the afternoon. But in the south, a claggy end to the afternoon with a lot of cloud, low cloud around western coasts and hills, and outbreaks of rain and drizzle at times. Some heavier showers clearing Northern Ireland into the evening, pushing into central and southwestern Scotland. Odd rumble of thunder possible. But the rain yet to reach the north of Scotland, a lovely afternoon to come for northern Scotland, with plenty of sunny spells and temperatures into the high teens. Nevertheless, the rain does move into northern Scotland as the night goes on, and it clears elsewhere with a lot of cloud remaining.

0: people like ask questions from the audience and they give anecdotes and she'd go into songs. That's what it was. The audience were in the palm of her hand.
1: Did you see five shows just... in the same tour?
0: No, a couple of tours. Oh. A Better Day tour and a different one as well. I've still got the key ring. And, yeah, she'd tell stories about, like...
2: I know.
3: Still got the pyjamas.
0: Which I think is no better tribute to her. Mm. But she tells stories about, like, growing up in the Smoky Mountains and she was just the most amazing storyteller. But my high five is not the fact that she's died. My high five is the fact that the amazing reaction and outpouring of love for her.
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5: 29 years ago today, can you believe, we were all waking up to the news that Diana, Princess of Wales, had died following a car crash in Paris.
6: It comes as days ago, her youngest son, Prince Harry, the Duke of Sussex, returned home with his family to live here in the UK.
5: Well, joining us now, Charles Ray, former royal correspondent at The Sun. Charles, can you believe it's been 29 years? 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
7: Well, it was one of the most unforgettable days of my life. I'd been out on the Saturday night with my wife to the pictures, and I returned back at 11 o'clock, which was 12 o'clock in Paris, to get a phone call from a contact to tell me there had been a minor bump in Paris involving the Princess of Wales.
4: GB News, the People's Channel. 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
5: Well, we're joined now by Royal and Entertainment reporter Bronte Coy. Very good morning to you, Bronte. So, Meghan's return to acting, should we begin there? Is it on or is it off?
8: Well, this is the big question. I broke the news that she was making a return to acting just on Friday. It feels like a year ago.
6: Oh, yeah.
8: Because over the weekend, there's been quite a flurry of speculation because, of course, former Vanity Fair editor Tina Brown put out a tweet saying that this alleged deal that was on the table with The Gentleman and Guy Ritchie is the one that creates that show, that was over, and basically it was because of backlash in the UK. Now, that was curious to me to begin with, because you would think that Netflix, if they were going to hire Meghan for a project, would expect a level of backlash that was going to be baked in just because of who she is. But what I'm hearing as of last night and into this morning is it's still ongoing. These conversations are still ongoing. In fact, there has been no change.
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9: Back to that breaking news just now. In outside Parliament, a Just Stop Oil protest is taking place in Westminster. They've blocked the road on Parliament Square during Andy Burnham's first Prime Minister's questions. We're told by Number 10 that the PM is not trapped in Parliament by this protest. He's meeting other MPs. That's, I suppose, fair enough. Back now to Will Godley. He's on the scene with a camera. Will.
10: Yes, good afternoon to you both. Yep, this protest's still going on. The last time I counted the numbers blocking the road just a few minutes ago, it was just 15 now. That's, of course, a quarter of the initial number that Just Stop Oil said were blocking originally. That was 60 to begin with, blocking all three lanes of the road here, although Just Stop Oil would point out one lane they didn't glue anyone to keep free for emergency vehicles. And you can see over here that they are, the police now have just removed someone who was glued down and taking them away to a police van. We're joined by a few protesters here. You're not in your orange high-vis jackets, but you're here in a white coat. Why are you protesting again?
11: I'm here from Scientists on Survival.
10: It's Just Stop Oil on your sign.
11: Yeah, have you read the whole sign? Can you read it out to me?
10: Just Stop Oil are annoying, but they're trying to save your life.
11: Yeah, that's right. And so that's what we're pointing out as scientists, that they're showing up what's happening in the climate crisis and that action could really change that. And I would be delighted if on GB News you showed the science, the climate science. If you can do that, I will be forever grateful, because at the moment you do not do that, and so you're misinforming the British public, and so they do not know the security danger to our country.
10: You're supporting this, but you haven't glued yourself to the road. Why not?
11: Why not? Why haven't you not glued yourself to the road?
10: I'm not part of Just Stop Oil.
11: Nor am I.
10: Your sign says differently. Well, thank you very much for joining us on GB News. You can see here these

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1: Welcome back. Time is 3:29. You're with me, Martin Daubney, here on GB News. The Prime Minister, Andy Burnham, may have only returned to the Commons today, but he's got a lot on his plate to worry about. He now faces a shortfall of up to £14 billion in his autumn budget, following a sudden surge in government borrowing costs. And guess who will foot the bill for this? That's right. You, the great British taxpayer. I'm joined in the studio now by the campaign's director, the Taxpayers Alliance, William Yarwood. William, always a pleasure, never a chore to have your company. How long have you and I been banging on about the soaring cost of national debt? And it got worse. Let's get some figures quickly on our screens to run through. These are projections for spending for next year. Let's get them up now. You can see that the debt interest alone, when we're ready, lads, the debt interest figures alone, this is just the interest on the debt, not the actual debt itself. You can see there is £135 billion. That's just the cost of servicing the debt. And that is bigger than defence, bigger than transport, law and order. It's a huge amount of money, William.
2: Yeah.
1: And that's just the interest rate. The country's going broke.
2: Yeah, and it's been going great for quite some time, Martin. I mean, we at the TPA have been ringing the bell about our national debt for decades now, but no one seems to ever care about it because it's such a big figure that they think has no impact on them. But you're right to point out that, yes, the debt might be a figure that's abstract to them, but debt interest isn't, because that takes up more and more of government spending every single year, which means that money is not put towards public services. It's not put towards things like defence, for example, which the Labour government proclaims they want to invest in, and is also not put towards a very important thing in my heart, which is tax cuts. Meaning more money in the back pockets of ordinary hard-working Britons. And you can see on the screen now, Britain's national debt is currently over £3 trillion. It's rising by around £368 million a day. And if Burnham continues on with his endless spending promises, I mean, he was in the Commons yesterday basically saying yes to everyone who said so. He didn't answer a single one of Kemi's questions about debt interest, about spending, about borrowing at all. If Burnham doesn't get serious on this, this is only going to get worse, and he's going to find himself in even tougher position if this goes on.
1: Because, William, to put it in simple terms, if you apply for a credit card and you're a bit, how should you put it, slack with your spending, the interest rate's high.
2: Yeah.
1: Great Britain has proven to be pretty slack with how it spends money. And as a consequence, we're up to our neck in debt to the tune of $3 trillion, as we can see on our screens. It's just mind-blowing figures. I mean, look at that. It's going up by tens of thousands of pounds every minute. And you're going to pay for this, everyone out there, you, the taxpayer. And the bond markets are looking at Andy Burnham, and they're thinking, this guy's in giveaway mode.
2: Yeah.
1: So if he wants to borrow more money, we're going to charge him a pretty premium because we're not sure he's going to pay it back. That's why these costs are going through the roof.
2: Yeah, precisely. And one thing that was interesting about Andy Burnham and a lot of the people that supported him, Martin, is they all said they didn't want to be in hock to the bond markets.
1: Yes.
2: And that's all very easy to say when you're not in power, you're nowhere near the Treasury, and you can get those headlines in whatever newspapers and TV stations you might like. But reality will eventually hit you in the face.
1: Yeah.
2: You are in hock to the bond markets, whether you like it or not. But you don't know why? Because the government is simply spending too much money and borrowing too much money. If the government and Andy Burnham doesn't want to be in hock to the bond markets, maybe they should reconsider how much they're borrowing, actually cut some of the government spending, especially on welfare, Martin, and actually get this under control, because that's the only way we're going to stem this tide and stop Britain from going broke and stop taxpayers of today and tomorrow picking up the tab.
1: The trouble is, when you delve into Andy Burnham's voting record, as I have, because that's the kind of person I am, he's never once voted for any form of benefits cuts. He's consistently voted for increased benefit spending back in the day. We'll have more on that later on in the day. There's no direction of travel so far that he will change his tune. The country is obviously in a much, much worse situation. He's now in power, not in opposition. But none of what we're hearing so far points to somebody who's going to be tough on austerity. The Labour backbenchers won't have it. No. And we're caught in this death spiral.
2: Yeah.
1: In the meantime.
2: I think it's

0: longest-serving female prisoner, dubbed the Black Widow. But Linda Galvey has since swapped life behind bars for life as a best-selling crime writer. My goodness. So you've done...
1: Thank you for having me.
0: So you... Let's talk about... Because some people might not know about you, but you were dubbed as the Black Widow. Why is that?
1: I was dubbed as the Black Widow. The police said because all of the men in my life, either ended up dead or in prison.
0: I shouldn't laugh. It's not funny.
1: No, it isn't. But that is me. And since I've been home, I mean, I went to prison for a crime I did commit. I got 7 years, and I deserved that sentence.
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3: We have to go back to 1964, when Congress decided to name Washington's National Cultural Center in honor of John F. Kennedy, the president, of course, who had been recently assassinated. As a result, his name was emblazoned on the building. Today, the centre is home to a vast concert hall, as well as an opera house and a theatre. This is the site of cultural events, televised events, gala dinners. The centre is seen as a bastion of liberalism here in Washington, D.C. So what happened when Donald Trump became president for a second time in 2025? Well, in February, his second month in office, he decided to sack many members of the board of the centre behind me and replace it with his allies.
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4: Welcome back. It's 10 to 4 with me, Martin Daubney, here on GB News. Now, you may have noticed a Just Stop Oil protest is taking place in Westminster. Earlier on today, protesters blocked a road outside Parliament during Andy Burnham's first PMQs. Number 10 sources, however, have told GB News the PM was not trapped inside by Parliament by Just Stop Oil. And one source says he's got long-planned meetings in Parliament, so he's not stuck. But as you saw, Will Godley was down at Parliament Square. The protesters are stuck to the pavement with superglue, ironically made from petrochemicals. I digress. Nigel Nelson, I wonder if this is connected to the previous story we just did about this medicalisation of trauma. People are saying that they're having mental health breakdowns. And one of the things that kids are always distressed about now, I know it's from my own experience, that they've been taught from an early age that the planet's about to end, that we're all going to burn. Man is evil. Just Stop Oil. We thought they'd just stopped, but they're back with a bang.
5: Today, when I came through Just Stop Oil protesters to get to the Westminster studio here, it's the first time I've seen them for, well, certainly months, maybe even years.
4: Well, they started putting them in prison, didn't they?
5: Yes, they did. And what I was watching was police very gently lifting very old ladies from the ground, taking their bags to put into the back of the wagon and arresting them. Those are the ones who didn't glue themselves to the road. The ones who did, I've got little sympathy for. I think that I'm all in favour of them protesting. I'm not in favour of them disrupting. And so when they actually stop people getting to work, you don't know if there was an ambulance that couldn't get through, or a police car going to an emergency, or a fire engine today. You just don't know. And when they do that, I don't have any sympathy with them.
4: Now, make no mistake, before they really got a clamp down on them prior, our viewers and listeners were utterly sick to the back teeth. They were furious with these people. I mean, you saw people driving around them on pavements and seriously endangering lives because they were trying to get to work, working class delivery boys, dragging these people by their hair across the streets. I mean, it was getting out of hand. And then they started to put them in jail. The people over the M25, they got pretty serious jail sentences, and it all kind of went away. Why do you think they're back? I'll tell you what I think they're back. It's because we've got a new Prime Minister who can't make his mind up about drilling or not. They sense weakness and they're applying pressure on Andy Burnham.
5: I'm not sure whether it's actually a weakness on the part of Andy Burnham
4: here.
5: What we're talking about at the moment is we're talking about two oil fields in the North Sea, both of which have licences to drill. The question is, do we let them? And that's been bubbling along when Ed Miliband was Energy Secretary. Andy Burnham will make the decision this month. We will find out whether both Jackdaw and Rosebank will be allowed to drill.

0: 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UK only. Entrance must be 18 or over. Lines close at 4 p.m. on the 23rd of October. Please check the closing time if listening or watching on demand. Good luck.
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10: Very, very good afternoon to you. It's 4 p.m. Welcome to the Martin Dalby Show here on GB News, broadcasting for you live as ever, faithfully until 6. A cracking show awaits. And here's what's on today's menu.
11: I'm not going to do what any Prime Minister has done and is write the budget here. That will be the matter for my right honourable friend. But can I also say to her that he and I took a deliberate decision to set an early date for the budget.
10: Yes, Andy Burnham today faced his first PMQs and he refused to rule out tax rises. With the triple lock and the middle classes under pressure to cough up, while benefits, Britain remains untouched. Will Andy Burnham's government be one that punishes pensioners and workers and rewards shirkers? Andy Burnham has sent the cost of borrowing surging to a 28-year high. Now, economists are warning Britain could be bankrupted by a debt spiral, with interest repayments on national debt alone set to rocket to £135 billion next year. That's 150% higher than defence and double law and order. Is Burnham's Britain bust? And the families whose children were murdered by Nottingham psychopath Wouda Kallocane were kept in the dark for 18 months after a mentally ill stalker visited their homes and their workplaces. On today's show, I'll be joined by the father of Grace Omadi Kumar, who was taken by Kallocane, who's told me victims are second-class citizens in Britain. And sex attacks and even rapes have soared in Ceuta since 70,000 illegal immigrants invaded the Spanish territory. With 9 children attacked, locals claim the area has become a predator's paradise. With our own Home Office handing out how not to rape guides to immigrants on British soil, should British women and children be afraid too? And that's all coming up in your next hour. Welcome to the show. It's a pleasure to have your company. Now, it may have escaped your attention that Just Stop Oil, you remember them? They're back. We thought Just Stop Oil had just stopped. They were stopped when they started to put them into prison. But they're back at present. They're superglued to the pavements outside Parliament. Superglued, dare I say, petrochemical product. No irony, if their hands are ripped off the pavement, they'll need some petroleum jelly to make their poor pores better. They tried to just stop Tice. Richard Tice is in the studio with me for his take on PMQs. And of course, he asked the Prime Minister yesterday about North Sea Oil and Just Stop Oil are back. They didn't just stop Richard Tice. They didn't stop Daubs. They tried to get me, but I was stuck in a car for half an hour. But here we are. Don't go anywhere. Get into us usual ways. gbnews.com/yoursay is the way to do so. Or scan the QR code on your screens now. But now, enough from me. Here's your headlines with Sam Francis.
12: Martin, thank you, and a very good afternoon to you. Just gone through.

0: They've arrested 47 people on suspicion of public order offences on Parliament Square this afternoon. They're dealing with a group of Just Stop Oil protesters, they say. Some remaining protesters have glued themselves to the road, and specialist officers are in attendance to remove them. The road is currently closed. So we can confirm on GB News, 47 people arrested on public order offences or suspicion of public order offences in that Just Stop Oil protest.
1: Richard Tice, we all believe in the freedom to protest, the freedom to assemble, but we thought this lot had gone. And they were, in a sense, superseded by Palestine calls, but they're very much back.
2: As I said earlier, protest on the side of the pavement, which lots of other groups do, and that's good, right and proper, but don't inconvenience everybody by blocking the roads, because the knock-on consequences are colossal. And if they get away with this, then they'll be emboldened and they'll be back on the motorway bridges, backstopping people being able to get to hospital for vitally important appointments. And I'm glad to hear the police have arrested a good number, whether that includes the ones that are still super glued to the road. Time will tell. But, abide by the rules.
1: OK, one final line, if we could, before you go. Chris Hope spoke with Nigel Farage yesterday in Westminster Hall after he'd been sworn in as the parliamentarian for Clacton. And he broke the exclusive line to Chris that Nigel seems to be intimating he's going to be stepping away from the Westminster machine, going out on the into the provinces, on tour, leaving yourself much more in charge of the machine. Now, is this... what does that tell us? Does it tell us, some people are saying that Nigel Farage is tired of Westminster, is tired of being a punch bag at PMQs? What's behind this decision?
2: What it tells us is that Chris Hope was completely wrong earlier when he said that there was no shadow cabinet. It shows that Nigel is trusting us to get on with the job of holding Burnham to account in the chamber. I speak more than most other MPs. And it's about, you know, focusing, spreading the load, campaigning across the country, campaigning and holding the government to scrutiny.
0: I've never heard such poppycock in my entire life. You talk about moving the deck chairs on the Tory Titanic. You haven't got enough deck chairs to fill a rowing boat. That's your problem. You haven't got a team around you to show our viewers and voters that you can run the country.
2: Your viewers and voters are voting for us in huge numbers every week in council by-elections where we're always exceeding the poll ratings. We're winning them.
0: It's a people big are voting risk on your party, and the bond markets might respond to that too.
2: The biggest risk of life is never taking one. And if you want to make rewards and make progress, you've got to take some risk.
1: Can we talk about the by-election that might be happening now? Sir Keir Starmer has said sayonara. Haven't taken your opinion yet. Do you have a fitting footnote, a farewell to Sir Keir Starmer?
2: Yes. Good riddance.
1: That's it.
2: Yes. He did a dreadful job. He has taken this country backwards. We said vote reform, get Starmer out. And that's what voters did in May. And his final U-turn, his final fib to everybody was when he said he was going to stay on as Member of Parliament, and then a few weeks later he's bottled it.
1: There we go. So there's no love lost between not only Sir Keir Starmer and Richard Tice, but it was seen between Richard Tice and Chris Hope.
0: No, we're best friends outside the studio. But it's important to hold them to account. I do think as a challenger party, what's the form of a government? It's got to show the workings, and we can't see it just yet.
2: Well, come to the conference and you'll hear some fantastic policies. So hopefully you'll pay attention and then report them, you know, duly and properly.
1: OK, gentlemen, always. We have to leave it there. We tried our best to just stop Tice and it hadn't been achieved. And we can never just stop Hope. And Nigel Nelson, thank you very much indeed, gentlemen. Always an absolute pleasure. Now, still to come, as we just heard there, the Sun is now reporting that Britain will hold fresh talks with Mauritius next week. Andy Burnham, it seems, is progressing with that deal. Would it be a surrender continuity? We'll bring you all the very latest on that. And also next, sex attacks and even rapes have soared in Ceuta since 70,000 illegal immigrants invaded the Spanish territory. The journalist Sue Reeb will be with us next to discuss that story after the break. She's in Germany, where she's getting the astonishing rise of the political right in response to soaring sex crimes in Germany. That's next here on GB News, Britain's number one news channel.
3: Exciting news. Every Friday, my Patrick Christie's Tonight Show is going to have a twist to it. We're welcoming some special guests. You. That's right. On Fridays, I'm going to be doing my show in front of a live studio audience because this show is about you and what you have to say. It's going to be the same big debates, same big topics, same big opinions. But every Friday night at 9 p.m., you are invited to come on down to Patrick Christie.

0: Thursday. It's a wet start, meanwhile, for Shetland, a marked contrast compared with Wednesday morning. Northern Ireland, some brightness early on, but a lot of cloud around and one or two showers. And you can see a few showers still lingering across parts of England, especially towards the north and the west and Wales. Outbreaks of rain just skirting the Channel coast there for a time during Thursday morning. Stays generally cloudy, low cloud and mist around some of the beaches. But generally, it turns drier and brighter in many parts of Britain through the day. However, for Northern Ireland, and then eventually for southwest Scotland, northwest England, wetter weather returns by the end of the afternoon. A brisk breeze will blow mild air from the southwest, and temperatures could reach 28 Celsius given enough sunshine in the southeast. Not feeling so pleasant further north, where we've got these outbreaks of rain setting in by the end of the afternoon and into the evening. A lot of wet weather for Scotland, Northern Ireland, Northern and Western England, as well as North Wales. That rain gets out of the way for Friday. Another day of bright spells and showers. A fine start to the weekend. Wet in the north on Sunday.
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2: 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The M25 clockwise is affected by a collision between junctions 25 and 26 in Enfield. The M40 is closed between junctions 10 and 11 in Cherwell Valley. The M54 eastbound is affected by a collision at junction 1 in Featherstone. The M6 southbound is affected by a collision between junctions 11 and 10A in Walsall. In Scotland, the A78 between A8 Ratho Street and Dunlop Street is closed in both directions. Across Wales, the A55 at Britannia Bridge is affected by disruption. And on the trains, Cross Country and East Midlands Railway services are facing delays and a temporary reduced timetable. For more travel news, go to gbnews.com.
3: Welcome back. Your time is 20 to 5 now. Andy Burnham has finally indicated that he will now press ahead with Sir Keir Starmer's Chagos deal that seeks to give the islands to Mauritius. Earlier this year, the Trump administration withdrew its support for the deal after the president called it an act of stupidity. We've got some breaking news for you now. In this past half an hour, The Sun is reporting that Britain will indeed hold fresh talks with Mauritius next week to get the deal out of limbo and back on track for that full-scale surrender. Let's now speak with the former paratrooper and the senior associate fellow at the Henry Jackson Society, great friend of the channel, Andrew Fox. Andrew, you've been very outspoken on social media about this deal, if it proceeds. Tell us what you think of the people who might be going ahead with the next stage of this surrender.
4: Look, they're literally damaging our national interest for no reason. There is an advisory opinion from the ICJ maintaining that Mauritius has a right to the Chagos Islands. There's nothing binding in that. We've signed a treaty with Mauritius that we haven't ratified. There is no reason for us to do so. And the bottom line is we are giving away an enormous strategic asset in an area of the world where there is a significant threat from China to an ally of China in Mauritius. And we're getting absolutely nothing. We're paying them to do it. It's a complete insanity, self-defeating and bordering on treason, frankly.
3: Andrew Fox, we were hoping, well, the Chagossians we've been speaking with were hoping there would be a change of direction, a new prime minister, perhaps a new plan. But it seems continuity, a meeting with Mauritius next week. And then, of course, the United Nations will expect it to be leaning on Andy Burnham in a direction of surrender. Do you think the prime minister, I mean, you said on social media, you think these people are traitors?
4: Yeah, and that word's been overused in politics recently, and I was very careful to make that point, having criticised others for casual claims of treachery. But I think this one firmly falls into the category. They are actively doing something that will damage the British strategic national interest for absolutely no reason. It is incomprehensible that we are pushing ahead with this, especially in light of recent geostrategic developments where we are seeing a less reliable American umbrella. We're moving into a world which is going to be less dominated by international law, more dominated by bilateral and multilateral arrangements, as we're seeing with Pakistan, Saudi Arabia and Turkey signing the Mecca Alliance agreements. It's going to be a dog-eat-dog world out there, and we cannot slavishly adhere to random advisory court judgments, costing us billions of dollars, a key strategic asset, and getting nothing at all in return. It's insanity.
3: OK, thank you very much for joining us. Andrew Fox there, the former para and the senior associates fellow at the Henry Jackson Society. Thank you very much indeed, Andrew. Nigel Nelson, before we move on, it's back on the table, and a lot of people, the Chagossians, were certainly hoping that there might be a pause for thought, might be a fresh regime, a fresh direction. It seems like it's full steam ahead on this surrender.
5: Yeah, and also I disagree totally with Andrew that we get nothing out of it. The whole point of the deal all the way through was so we could actually have access to the Diego Garcia base.
3: We own it
5: at the moment, but the point
3: for free.
5: The point was, and this was under the Biden administration, who begged us to make this deal, because although there are court although there have been court judgments against us, binding ones were coming down the track. The moment you get to that stage, Diego Garcia is actually at risk. Yes, Mauritius is a friend of China. China could have moved in. The whole point was we get cheap access to a deep water port for our submarines.
3: We already had cheap access. Free access.
5: I know, but
3: we owned it.
5: But we may not have been...
3: This is costing us hundreds of millions of pounds.
5: But the point was we may not have been able to keep it. And that was the whole reason for the deal in the first place, which the Americans agreed to, Trump agreed to, and then kept changing his mind. So that's why we're at this kind of stalemate we are at the moment.
3: Well, it's not a stalemate. It's a full-blown surrender.
5: We can't do it.
3: Proceeding towards that.
5: We cannot do a deal with Mauritius without American approval, because Diego Garcia, although it's our land, it's their base.
3: Well, there's a meeting between Andy Burnham's team and Mauritius next week, we're led to believe. Thank you very much indeed, Nigel Nelson. Now, stick with us. But first, if we search some holiday sun, then here is the forecast for some of your top European destinations.
6: Can't wait to get in that sea.
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9: Hello there. Despite all the unsettled weather across the UK, there is still plenty of summer to be found across Europe. The temperatures are building through parts of Spain and the Canaries as well. You can see a high there of 37 in Lisbon. It's quite breezy and unsettled across parts of the Adriatic, though some showers in parts of Italy. Fairly breezy along here as well. And some thunderstorms across parts of Greece. However, they're going to be easing as we move towards the weekend.
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11: It's been an amazing day here today. It's been incredibly hot, but everybody has been in great spirits, keeping themselves hydrated. It's on for one more day, so if you're in Warwickshire, you know where to come. But it's not just been about Clarkson, Caleb and co. There's been a lot of familiar faces down here. And if you watch food videos on social media as much as I do, you'll know about Spudman. He's a small business owner. He's working here today. And I spoke to him earlier about what life has been like as a small business owner in the past few years.
12: I grew up in agriculture. I love it. We very much chat about the products. We use local farmer for our potatoes. We use a local dairy for our butter, our carrots for our coleslaws growing just down the road in Rugeley. Honestly, we've got to support our British farmers, and events like this really showcase what we can do in this country. It's amazing.
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13: So I'm here at Whipsnade Zoo for the annual weigh-in, as you say, a huge operation, a big day for zookeepers and for the animals. And there's quite a few new animals who will be taking part in their first annual weigh-in today. 5,940 animals were either born or hatched here at the zoo this year, so it's their first time taking part in the annual weigh-in. And of course, it can be quite a challenge to get these animals onto the scales, and there are certain methods that zookeepers will have to use to maybe bribe them with a bit of food. And today it is raining, as you can see, which for some of the animals, particularly we were with the cheetahs earlier on, it took them a bit more time to want to come outside this morning.
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7: And she loved fame. She loved the attention. There's no doubt of it. That was her goal. But she wasn't like your typical celebrity. I think even she knew that in the end, her greatness was going to be her legacy, not necessarily her burial and her celebration of life. And that is why I think she decided to go this route. Dolly herself, being here in Nashville, I grew up a few miles just down from her home. She was actually very quiet, very private. Her and her husband, they had family down the street, but he would mow his lawn at night just because he wanted to mow his yard, his own yard, but did not want the tour buses that continuously drove by their beautiful White House on the Hill to constantly, he never wanted to be photographed with them. They were actually a very private, a very conservative family.
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3: Ten to five, welcome back. You're with me, Martin Daubley, here on GB News. Now then, my favourite topic, beer. Who fancies a pint of woke? Well, one of Britain's best-loved cask ales is getting a hipster makeover. Timothy Taylor's, the legendary beer, as you can see, has ditched its long-standing landlord, its familiar receding hair. You can see on the left there, he's got a receding hairline and a rugby shirt. Behold the new one on the right. Look, a hipster, younger. A bearded face and, of course, the ubiquitous check shirt. Looks like a geezer down the barber's shop as it tries to stay relevant to a whole new generation. What's the point? Some lager drinkers reckon they've messed with a great British classic. Me included, I love a pint of landlord. Let's now speak with the writer and the publican, Rory Hanrahan. Rory, you can probably tell that I feel that someone's dropped something in my pint. Why bother messing with the winning formula?
14: Hey, Daniel, how are you? It's classic, isn't it? You know, we've got a really successful brand. The people who drink it love it. It sells brilliantly all over the country. So what we'll do is we'll pander to a concept of what we think kids want, younger people want. We'll have a little marketing group that involves nobody that has a clue about beer, most likely, probably an outside source company. And they come up with a sort of a Timu version of the Madry sort of clip, you know? And it's a bit like new Coke. None of these things ever work. And all you end up doing is devaluing the brand you already had.
3: So apparently they're spending £9 million over 5 years, including £3 million annually on marketing. Now, Rory, I can understand why a marketeer has coaxed them into this, because they get free work over doing nothing. But when I walk in a pub, I know what Tim Taylor's is. I look for the branding. I look for that fella on the left. I don't want some geezer with a beard.
14: Well, exactly, and this is kind of a cycle that repeats itself all the time. So we've had a little bit of bad news with Camera recently. They published a report showing that they're losing quite a lot of money. They're not getting new members in, but they're already on this. They've set a new guy up to start targeting beer towards a younger audience. But every time you talk about beer to young people, you explain the tradition, the locality of it, the fact that it's the most naturally sourced, that it's unique to these islands, that you get a beer within 10 miles of where you're from, that it's cheaper than these overpriced craft beers and so on. And they go, wow, amazing, I love it. But what we'll do instead is we'll pander, we'll bring in some Mickey Mouse sort of advertising outfit that probably never seen a brewery in their life, and look what they've come up with. They're sort of a Timu, as I say, a Timu version of Madry. And you will lose the drinkers you already had. You'll gain no new 25-year-olds. They won't suddenly start drinking Timmy Landlord because of it. And you'll devalue what was an extraordinarily successful brand that's adored across the country. And, it's new Coke again all over again, and we do the same thing.
3: You know, Rory, I just realised something worse. Let's get the new Landlord fella on the screen again, the new logo. Let's get the picture up. He looks like, is it Rylan? You know, the fellow with the turkey teeth off Good Morning Britain, Rylan.
14: Prior to you had the teeth job done. That's it, you have it in one, actually, yeah.
3: The geezer in the tight jeans with the turkey teeth off Celebrity
14: That's
3: Big
14: right,
3: Brother.
14: The sort of hipster jeans.
3: Right, I don't want that fella, you know, on a beer pump, mate. Bring back the old Landlord. Nothing wrong with it, Rory. Look, thank you very much for joining us, mate. I think we're very much on the same page here. And I'll raise a glass to you. Thank you very much. Rory, cheers.
14: Cheers. Take care. Bye now.
3: I don't know why he's calling me Dan. I think he's maybe he's had a little drink of his own. Nigel Nelson, look, the whole point is it's a classic. It's a much-loved pint, one of my favourites. Why meddle with it? It's pointless.
5: Yeah, I'm not sure I'd have noticed about the meddling until I look more closely at the way they've changed it. But in 2026, a younger, less bald, bearded guy, is that not a good way of actually selling beer?

0: 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UK only. Entrance must be 18 or over. Lines close at 4 p.m. on the 23rd of October. 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
6: Very, very good afternoon to you. It's 5 p.m. and welcome to the Martin and Daubby Show here on GB News, broadcasting for you loyally and faithfully until 6. A cracking show awaits. Here's what's on today's menu.
7: I'm not going to do what any Prime Minister has done and is write the budget here. That will be the matter for my right honourable friend. But can I also say to her that he and I took a deliberate decision to set an early date for the budget.
6: Yes, Andy Burnham faced his first ever PMQs today, and he refused to rule out tax rises and borrowing hikes. Now, with the triple lock and middle classes under pressure to pay for all of this while benefits claimants remain untouched, will Andy Burnham's government be the one that punishes pensioners and workers and rewards the shirkers? And Andy Burnham has sent the cost of borrowing surging to a 28-year high. And now economists are warning that Britain could be bankrupted by a debt spiral. Now, with interest repayments on national debt alone set to rocket to an incredible £135 billion per year next year, that's 150% higher than defence and double what we spend on law and order. Is Burnham's Britain going bust? And the families whose children were murdered by the Nottingham psychopath Wouter Kallocane were kept in the dark for 18 months after a mentally ill stalker visited their homes and even their workplaces. On today's show, I'll be joined by the father of Grace O'Malley Kumar, who was murdered by Kallocane, who's told me victims in Britain are second-class citizens. And sex attacks and even rapes have soared in Ceuta since 70,000 illegal immigrants invaded the Spanish territory. With 9 children attacked, locals claim the area has become a predator's paradise. And with our own Home Office in Britain handing out how not to rape guides to immigrants, should British women and children be very, very afraid here too? And that's all coming up in your next hour. Welcome to the show. It's a pleasure to have your company. Breaking news in this past hour as well. We have heard that the Chagos surrender deal, as some people are calling it, is very much back on the table. Andy Burnham, his team set to meet with Mauritius as early as next week. Now, that's ahead of a meeting with the United Nations, where the UN will almost certainly lean on Britain to give the deal away to Mauritius, the Chagos Islands being forever surrendered. Later on at 7 o'clock tonight, I'll speak with Misty Mandarin, the First Minister of the Chagos Islands, live from the islands for his immediate reaction. But Richard Tice in the studio was calling this a total surrender. I believe I'm about to be joined by Mark Francois, the Conservative MP and defence spokesperson. He'll no doubt have a word or two to say about that. It seems if we were hoping for a change of tack from a fresh Prime Minister, it seemed as business as usual, as the Chagos surrender deal seems to be going full steam ahead. Get in touch, gbnews.com/yoursay. It's the way to do so, or scan the QR code on your screens now. But now it's time for your headlines, and here's Sam Francis.
3: Martin, thank you, and good evening to you just after 5 o'clock. Andy Burnham has refused to rule out further tax rises today at his first Prime Minister's questions, but committed to...

0: spending 3% of GDP on defence. The Prime Minister was pressed by Kemi Badenoch on borrowing costs, which have now surged to their highest level in decades. The Conservative leader accused Andy Burnham of being a people pleaser and claimed the markets are worried about a Prime Minister who she claims wants to say yes to everyone.
1: It's the same old Labour politics, tax and spend. He did not rule out tax rises. And what markets see is a government that cannot control its spending. So the markets will charge us more to borrow. That means higher mortgage rates for families. It makes life more difficult for businesses. And that pushes up the cost of living for everyone.
0: But Andy Burnham pushed back earlier, making clear he was not going to write the budget now, he said, and also blamed turbulence in the global markets on the previous Conservative government.
2: When they were in government, we saw 14 years of stagnant growth. We saw 14 years of debt rising as a percentage of GDP.
0: Meanwhile, more than 40 people have been arrested after Just Stop Oil activists glued themselves to a road metres from Westminster. The group says it timed the demonstration to coincide with Prime Minister's questions as it's calling for the government to stop approving new oil and gas developments. They want the government to stop those rumours of further drilling in the North Sea. But the government has promised to take a pragmatic approach, insisting that they want the transition to renewable energy to be done effectively and affordably. The Met Police says the area around Parliament Square is now closed off and the arrests were made on suspicion of public order offences. Four adults have been charged with murder after a newborn baby died from stab wounds in Sheffield. Two women and two men have appeared in court over the death. South Yorkshire police say paramedics tried to save the baby, but she was pronounced dead at the scene. Five people have been charged in total, including a 15-year-old accused of perverting the course of justice. Cleveland Police is being given an extra £2 million to tackle serious crime after a series of incidents in and around Middlesbrough. The Home Secretary announced the funding after Prime Minister Andy Burnham paid tribute to the police officers who were killed when a car being pursued by police was driven the wrong way along a dual carriageway and hit their response vehicle. Around 200 officers from outside Cleveland Police have already been drafted in to help tackle organised crime. The former and disgraced pop star Gary Glitter has pleaded not guilty to 8 allegations of sexual abuse against a girl aged between 8 and 11. The 82-year-old is accused of offences said to have happened between 1978 and 81. The allegations relate to a girl he's accused of inviting to his home in West London. He denies 4 charges of indecent assault, 2 counts of indecency with a child and 2 further sexual offence charges. And the golfing star Tiger Woods has been banned from driving for 5 years and fined $1,000 after entering a plea agreement over a car crash in Florida. The 15-time major winner was pleading guilty to reckless driving after his Land Rover rolled over in a collision with a pickup truck in March. Mr. Woods walked away unhurt, escaping through the passenger door, but the 50-year-old says he is now stepping away for a period of time to seek treatment and focus on his health. That is the news on GB News. More still to come with Martin.
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4: Thank you very much indeed, Sam. Top story this afternoon, Andy Burnham and Kemi Badenoch locked horns together at PMQs and it quickly descended into a game of Burnham bingo.
5: That is problem solving rather than point scoring. The leader of the opposition herself is on record as saying that Liz Truss is 100% right. Growth in every postcode, and we support them with travel costs, which is something that I did in Greater Manchester. 14 years of stagnant growth.
4: Problem solving, not point scoring. Bing, Liz Truss, bing. The mini budget, growth in every postcode, Manchester, number 10 North. It's all the new, my dad was a toolmaker. However, Kemi Badenoch seemed less than impressed.
1: As is the new politics, it's the same old Labour politics, tax and spend. He did not rule out tax rises. And what markets see is a government that cannot control its spending. So the markets will charge us more to borrow. That means higher mortgage rates for families. It makes life more difficult for businesses. And that pushes up the cost.

0: far higher up this Just Stop Oil target list. When I heard Chris had gone out there, I thought Chris Woke had actually joined them. I was a bit worried about that. But this comes back to strategic security, right? Yeah. We mustn't be overly reliant on other countries for our security. Look at how Putin has used gas as a weapon against countries in Eastern Europe to try and bend them to his will. We must have an energy mix that includes oil, gas, nuclear and wind and solar so that we are not beholden to anybody. These people are perhaps, they think they're well-meaning, they are unbelievably naive and bluntly they're doing Putin's job for him.
1: Do you sometimes regret that we ever sold our water cannon? I mean, they look like they do a good wash.
0: Well, look, under this government, you know, where they can't say when they're going to spend money on frigates or on tanks or on fighter aircraft. So, to be honest with you, I'd rather they told us when they're going to fund the defence investment plan and then we'll get onto the water cannon after that.
1: But on a serious point, do you think that Just Stop Oil have just resurrected from nowhere today? Or is it because they see a Prime Minister who just can't seem to make his mind up about drilling in the North Sea?
0: I think it's because they see a foreign secretary in Ed Miliband. Mm. I mean, someone said privately on our Tory WhatsApp group, has anyone got Ed Miliband's number? And I replied, I don't know, but it'll have a lot of zeros in it. So, they see a foreign secretary who's going to fly around the world promoting this absolutely bonkers agenda of his, that we should become totally strategic dependent on other people. And they've seen a chance, and so they're trying to take it.
1: All right, Mark Francois, always an absolute pleasure to have you over here. You've had your Weetabix. Thank you very much. They didn't stop Francois, that's for sure. Thank you very much indeed. Now, on that Chagos Island story, the Foreign Office Minister, Uma Kumaran, said this. This government inherited a situation from the previous Conservative government where UK control over the vital UK-US military base in Diego Garcia was under threat. This is about the long-term safety and national security of the United Kingdom and the British people. Maintaining the long-term operational control and security of the base remains a top priority, and that is the entire basis for the UK-Mauritius agreement. Thank you, Mark Francois. Thank you, Chris. And thank you, Nigel. Still to come, Britain will hold fresh talks with Mauritius, as we just said, next week to get the deal out of limbo. We'll bring you the very latest on that. And also next, the families whose children were murdered by the Nottingham psychopath Valdo Calacane, incredibly were kept in the dark for 18 months. They had a stalker. I'll be joined by the father of Grace Omadi Kumar, who's told me victims in Britain are second-class citizens. That's next here on GB News, Britain's number one news channel.
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7: You got me. You got me good there.
12: Britain's biggest Saturday night TV show.
13: Not a bad brand.
7: Yeah.
14: Uncensored.
13: Very, very, very easy to

0: And
1: I know, but I'll tell you what I want. I want well-paid jobs in industries. I want reindustrialisation of this country. And one of the reasons we can't get it is because we've got this absolutely ridiculous attitude to economic growth and development, largely based around embracing a sort of no-growth, slow-growth, and we've got to be careful what energy we use. I want maximum use of cheap energy. Drill, drill, drill, as far as I'm concerned. So I'm afraid that I think the Greens are more responsible for deindustrialisation in the modern time than Margaret Thatcher.
0: Not at all.
1: What are you talking about? What
0: not at all. We can have good, clean, green jobs in the most important industry.
1: Green
0: this
1: jobs?
0: This island, this island can be one of the best manufacturers of sustainable green energy, renewable energy, and we need that transition from previous industries into those
1: honestly,
0: jobs.
1: Honestly, disagree.
2: Here we go. Well, there you go. That's the interesting debate. We'll perhaps look at a bit more of that after the break as well. But I just want to throw something else in there. When I see those kids, I'm mourning my friend. Oh, yeah, how are you mourning your friend then? I'm mourning them by attacking the police, setting fires to cars, trashing fields and all the rest of it. It makes me reflect on something. Are we even allowed to discipline children anymore? Because it feels to me like that is one of the key component parts that's missing. I want to talk about that and so much more after the break.
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4: A tetraplegic veteran is embarking on a 79-mile journey in an off-road wheelchair to prove that life can still be extraordinary.
5: Yes, Danny Mayer, who served in the Royal Scots Dragoon Guards in Iraq, was paralysed from the neck down after a motorcycle accident 6 years ago.
4: Well, the 41-year-old Glaswegian is now preparing to travel the Great Glen Way in Scotland, of course.
6: 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Definitely that's starting to approach me a little bit more. 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
7: There's also a big issue with pigeons in Norwich, but the Greens are not allowing them to be culled. They're supported by a group called Peck Savers, which I think is rather good, and somebody turned up at a council meeting dressed as a pigeon. And you just think, wait a minute, you know, the world's on fire, there are various wars around the place, and they're obsessing about how to deal with pigeons. It does seem quite bizarre, their priorities. But they have proposed pigeon contraception.
2: What?
7: I would like to see that in action. Yeah. I would like to see somebody try and... this is a family show, but I cannot understand how that would happen. But it does seem to me that their priorities are completely upside down.
8: If that's what some Green councillors have advocated.
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9: Royal Navy was the most powerful navy in the world at that time. That was really the bigger ships, the sort of capital ships they're called. When it came to small ships, we really weren't. And especially minesweepers, there were something like 30 sweepers to protect 20,000 miles of coastline. Mm. So Churchill, as First Lord of the Admiralty, realised quickly something needed to be done, and he mobilised what became known as the Royal Naval Patrol Service, rather a dry name, but he requisitioned 200 trawlers, deep sea trawlers from Grimsby, Hull, all those big sort of fishing ports, and their crews. And they were fish decks, fish holes were turned into mess decks, fishing nets were removed, replaced by sweeping gear.
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2: Hello, Hello, everybody. Michelle Dewberry, Claire Fox, Martin Abrams with you till 7 o'clock tonight. Phil says, Michelle, when I watched that footage, it doesn't come as any surprise to me. Disenchanted people are using any event right now to vent their frustrations with politicians, he says, and the people in power. Mark says, Michelle, why do people always keep talking about money? It doesn't matter how poor you are. You can always still instill standards into your children. He says, put the ferns down, people, and take responsibility for your own children. Rachel, you're a woman after my own heart, she says. There's one thing missing in all of this, and it's a major cause of all the issues in this country, she says, and that word is one, discipline. That is the point that I was trying to explore as well before the break. And of course, at schools, that would be the place where much of the discipline would once have taken place. But what is going on there? Because now the sister of Ruth Perry is the headmistress who took her own life after an Ofsted inspection downgraded her school to inadequate. She now says, the sister, that she's been contacted by at least a dozen teachers who have been left, quote, feeling suicidal following Ofsted inspection. I just want to cut to the chase on this one. What do you think, Claire?
1: So, anyone who feels suicidal or is in a total distress, you have to have a huge amount of sympathy with them. But I have to say that when I read this, I was actually quite concerned because I was thinking, what kind of lesson does it teach young people if head teachers are saying that they can't cope with an Ofsted inspection? You know, that they're saying the pressure is so bad that they're in a state of collapse. And I actually thought, I mean, it relates to discipline, one of the most important things is lacking in the teaching of young people at the moment is teaching them how to be resilient, to cope with criticism, to learn from criticism, to learn from judgment. And even if you feel that that judgment was unfair or harsh, that you can overcome it. Now, if you're a group of head teachers are saying, you know, I was left suicidal from an Ofsted inspection, there's also a slight element of moral blackmail going on here, you know, like it's a terrible accusation to make at the Ofsted inspectors that basically they've been accused of destroying people's lives. And I'm no great fan of Ofsted, but I think that language is something slightly manipulative about it. But children should be taught that you can cope, and head teachers should say they can cope too.
0: The issue here is that schools are being asked to do more with less. And I know this has been a theme of my commentary tonight about investment and resourcing schools properly, but the facts are that since 2010, schools have lost £4.2 billion in government funding. So head teachers are being asked to do more with more challenging class sizes, more challenging kids. If you look at some of the you know, kids with you know, special educational needs that are going into state schools at the moment. And it really is shocking that head teachers are reporting this. And, you know, you've got to look at some of the research that's there. The National Association of Head Teachers has done research, and 91% of school leaders believe the inspection framework from Ofsted damages mental health.
2: Oh,
0: and 45%.
2: That's a bit pathetic.
0: No, not at all. Not
2: you're
0: at all. Because
2: you know
0: they are being put under excruciating pressure within this framework.
2: Children should be put under pressure. We should demand high standards.
0: I've got two kids that go to a state school, and I am seriously concerned about the pressure that teachers are being put under. One in three teachers leave the profession within 5 years. My kids have had about 8 different teachers in their primary school.
1: But that's because maybe we're not teaching new generations resilience, and even the teachers are not showing resilience. But I do object slightly. As somebody who is both previously a teacher and a mental health social worker, say it's damaging their mental health. It makes a mockery of what real mental illness is when everybody keeps saying, oh, it's damaging my mental health. Cheapens it.
0: You can't judge people if they say they're feeling stressed, exhausted, burnt out, worn out. If they're saying this is causing mental health stress, then you need to believe them and trust them.
1: No,
0: teachers.
1: You don't have to necessarily believe them.
2: Honestly, Ofcom, got them on my brain, Ofsted. They say that their first responsibility is to the education and welfare of children. And they say they listen to feedback and they've made changes to their framework. And they, of course, they say that they are continuing to listen. I want this magic money tree that the Greens seem to think exists, because everything apparently just comes down to tax of it. Oh, it's going to set me off now. That is definitely one for another day. I'll see you tomorrow, everyone. Have a good night. Night-night.
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11: 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A lot of cloud cover overnight with warm and humid

0: Of light rain and drizzle affecting the south and southwest in particular, some mist around southern beaches. Drier as you go further north, north of the M4, mostly dry but rather cloudy. Into Scotland and Northern Ireland, and brighter skies first thing, just a few showers into western parts, but Shetland will be a wet start here as the rain clears. It will clear, albeit slowly, through the morning across Shetland. And then for many parts of the UK, it's drier and brighter for a time. The cloud thins and there'll be some reasonable spells of sunshine. And because of the high humidities, it will feel warm, not very warm, in the sunshine. Temperatures in the southeast reaching 27, perhaps 28 Celsius. Not so warm for Northern Ireland, southwest Scotland, northwest England, where it turns increasingly wet once again as the next system moves in. That sinks south for the start of Friday, so a wet start for central and southwestern parts of the country. This weather front weakens as it pushes southeastwards during the morning, clearing into the afternoon, albeit to plenty of showers for Scotland and Northern Ireland. Those showers ease this weekend, so a dry start for many. Rain returns to Scotland and Northern Ireland on Sunday, but it turns warmer further south.
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2: 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UK only. Entrance must be 18 or over. 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
8: 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You. 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
17: Hello, good evening. It's me, Jacob Rees-Mogg, on State of the Nation tonight.
8: Prime Minister.
18: Thank you, Mr. Speaker. It was good to be back at this dispatch box yesterday for the first time in 16 years. And I understand I brought...
17: Andy Burnham faced the House of Commons in his first Prime Minister's question since taking office today. But how did his performance stand up to his summer of polished and charismatic Instagram reels? Some say he's already capitulated under scrutiny, but does he need more time to settle into the job? Also tonight,
18: oversee the rewiring of the British state, the rebuilding of resilience in our communities, and the reindustrialisation of our regions.
17: Is Andy Burnham's devolution revolution already falling apart? The new Prime Minister has promised the biggest redistribution of power this country has seen. With combined authorities being primarily dominated by Labour voting inner cities, does it really give power to left-wing fanatics to implement left-wing policies? Plus,
15: yesterday he said change begins with honesty. So will he be honest and tell us? Is he preparing to raise taxes again, yes or no?
17: Why do Labour governments always culminate in a financial crisis? Andy Burnham has managed 2 days in Parliament as Prime Minister, yet Britain's bond markets are displaying signs of concern. With Chancellor John Healey facing a growing fiscal challenge ahead of his first budget on the 28th of October, are we on track for a Burnham-era financial disaster? And my apologies to London taxi drivers, because I'm actually going to say something nice about the Mayor of London. Lord Khan has been fined £340 in absentia over an untaxed 24-year-old car, which his team's calling a scam because it doesn't belong to him. Does Lord Khan's case prove the single justice procedure is not just? State of the Nation starts now.

0: The one most insane badge. Anyway, coming up in just a moment, we've got this.
1: It will oversee the rewiring of the British state, the rebuilding of resilience in our communities, and the reindustrialisation of our regions.
0: The new Prime Minister has promised the biggest redistribution of power this country has seen. 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
0: Is Andy Burnham's devolution revolution already falling apart? The new Prime Minister has promised the biggest redistribution of power this country has seen, which he says is taking power out of Westminster and putting it in the hands of mayors, councils and regional authorities.
1: The government I lead will be relentless in giving people and places what they were promised 10 years ago, ownership and control. Mr Speaker, this government will oversee the biggest redistribution of power this country has seen. In July, we published a statement on the next stage of English devolution, and it will include powers long requested by mayors. It will oversee the rewiring of the British state, the rebuilding of resilience in our communities, and the reindustrialisation of our regions.
0: But what is this? In reality, Mr Burnham insists creating more politicians and governing bodies will deliver growth and give communities control over their local areas. But does moving power around make government smaller, cheaper, and better at public service? Or does it mean more politicians, more bureaucracy, more layers of government, and ultimately more money from the taxpayer? And with combined authorities being primarily dominated by Labour-voting inner cities, does it really just shift power to the left? Well, I'm joined now by my panel. the former mayor of Middlesbrough, Andy Preston, and the chairman of the London Green Party, Eugene McCarthy. Andy, as a former mayor, do you think giving more powers is likely to work across the country? And is centralisation at a local level better than centralisation at a national level?
3: Good questions. And there's very little data, Jacob. And I'll tell you something now, is that there's lots of talk about Manchester, how it boomed, and different places with metro mayors and how effective that's been. Very few people have actually really studied it. They've only been around since, what, 2016, 17? There's a man in Manchester, a prominent academic called Sweeney, and he looked at the trajectory of growth for all of the urban areas before they had devolution, while they had devolution, and then when they had mayors. He could see no evidence that the devolution or the mayorality actually boosted growth. So I think we have to dispense with the Manchesterism myth.
0: The thing that worries me is that since the early 1970s, we have had constant changes in local government in a system that before then had been pretty stable. Every time there is a large cost of reorganisation, we're always told that a slightly bigger unit will be more cost-effective, and yet taxes go up and up and up, and people don't feel that their potholes are dealt with. The bins are much less well collected than they used to be. There's a general feeling of decline in services.
3: It's fashions, isn't it? You get fashions, you get fads, and they come and go, and the cost is huge. The upheaval is huge, not just the financial expense, the upheaval, and the impact that has on services and investment. I think an issue that I have with Burnham and democracy is that, and devolution, is that I don't think he ran a devolved place. I think it was exceptionally concentrated. I could show you minutes from Oldham Council where they're complaining about the drain of resources and infrastructure into central Manchester. It seems that he believes in devolution only when it gives him more power.
0: Eugene, this seems to me to be very important, that I was never very keen on the Greater London Authority, because I thought more genuinely local power with the boroughs was a better way to run London, that they have a close relationship with the people who vote for them.
5: Yeah, I do agree. I believe, and the Green Party believes, in the principle of subsidiarity, that decisions should be made closest, or as close to people as possible. I think that it's very democratic and that you do get good decision-making. I think one of the big issues that we have with how, I wouldn't call it devolution in this country, but devolution works here, is that we don't have incentives that align with that. So local people at the local level, taking housing, for example, are expected to shoulder the huge burden of infrastructure and whatnot for huge developments, but don't get to keep much of the reward at all. Those are all sucked up to the national level.
0: But isn't there a problem that devolution, when we talk about the whole of the United Kingdom, it's very clear for Northern Ireland, for Scotland and Wales, they are left entire as identifiable places. But England's too big. So England gets chopped up into funny little places that nobody really has any interest about. So people on the edge of the GLA don't think of themselves as London. People in the edge of Manchester, the Greater Manchester Authority, they don't actually like Manchester. And that we're going against the grain of how people feel about their own country. And if you really want devolution, it needs to be devolution to England. But that then makes Westminster look unimportant.
5: I think devolution to the England-wide level is probably too high. We're a country of, compared to Scotland, we've got more than 10 times their population here. So that level of devolution isn't much devolution at all.
0: But if Scotland remains a country, why should England be chopped up?
5: I think it's more, I'm a proud Englishman, but it's kind of like a pragmatic thing at the end of the day. If you're devolving power to England, like it's not okay, particularly then, close to people.
0: But this is the problem. Then what do you divide England up into? Because people don't say, I'm from the southwest. The southwest covers Cornwall all the way up to Gloucestershire. They're completely different communities.
5: Yes, yeah. I think there's a lot of work to be done there. Like, I feel a lot of attachment to my historic county of Essex.
0: Yes.
5: But the new Greater Essex Authority chops out half of what used to be Essex, places like Romford in East London.
0: This is my view. I have a huge affection, which I expect my viewers have noticed, to Somerset, that the grain of counties means something to people. Regionality doesn't. But how did you find this when you were governing? And how did you find the relationship between central government and what you were allowed to do and what you were told to do and designated funding and all the restrictions that you have?
3: There is staggering and disappointing levels of friction between central and local government. And of course, central government has the power because it has the money. So what they say goes, and it's really frustrating. And of course, locally, people think they have all the information and all the answers, and they often do, Jacob. But there's a big problem with local democracy. The principle

0: continued spending, and that's when Greece completely melted down. We're on the same path. We're not there, but we're not that far behind, Jacob.
1: And the one big thing to cut is welfare, which seems to be out of control.
2: I think parts of welfare, it shows a sickness in our economy, I think, that there are so many people around my age who are unable to get into work. I mean, part of it is a growing sense of sickness. Some people who are genuinely ill, but a lot of people with suffering with mental ill health who really need to be helped to get back into work, but there just aren't the resources there. It would save us so much money.
1: All right. In our last couple of minutes, there may be a by-election coming up, there is, where the Greens could be hot favourites. Any immediate thoughts on that?
2: I feel a bit of pity for Keir Starmer. I tend not to feel pity for people like that, but, you know, just seeing his whole cabinet was torn down by John Healey resigning over military spending, and now he's U-turned on it immediately. For Keir Starmer, that must feel like a sucker punch.
1: Do you see your leader going for the by-election opportunity?
2: He could well do. I mean, ultimately, it's up to the local members. So we are fully democratic as a party. Yeah, so anyone in
1: the constituency... It's pretty bad if the local members don't select the leader of the party, isn't it?
2: Well, there may be some fantastic local Camdenite who comes forward. But, I mean, I couldn't say. I don't know who the candidates are going to be yet.
1: It's going to be a very interesting test for Andy Burnham, isn't it? To see if he can hold on to one of Labour's safest seats.
0: He needs to hang on to this. He really does. I think it's fascinating. So the mayoralty of London, the London mayor's role, is the biggest directly elected role in the UK. And obviously this feeds into that. And this will be a small early litmus test to how London is feeling. I think the Greens will do well. I don't know whether they will win. I think if Keir Starmer had stood and it was a general election, I think Starmer would have lost it to the Greens. With there being a bit of a fresh start, that might work.
1: There was a big Palestinian vote, wasn't there? And there are rumours again that the Greens have done a deal with the Palestinian Independence Group.
2: There are discussions with all sorts of community members.
1: Discussions going on. You heard it here first. It's the left-wing alliance that's coming up. Anyway, coming up on this programme in a moment, we're going to be talking about the Mayor of London, Lord Khan, because he's been fined £340 in his absence over an untaxed 24-year-old car, which his team are calling a scam. Does Lord Khan's case prove the single justice procedure is useless? Thank you.
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4: Do you know what was amazing about it was that she had the crowd in the palm of her hand because it wasn't just a concert. It was like, you know those ITV like audience with shows where people like ask questions from the audience and they give anecdotes and she'd go into songs? That's what it was. The audience were in the palm of her hand.
5: Did you see five shows in the same... tour?
4: No, a couple of tours. Oh. A Better Day tour and a different one as well. Yeah. I've still got the key ring. And, she'd tell stories about, like...
6: I know.
5: Still got the pyjamas.
4: Which I think is no better tribute to her. But she'd tell stories about, like, growing up in the Smoky Mountains and she was just the most amazing storyteller. But my high five is not the fact that she's died. My high five is the fact that the amazing reaction and outpouring of love for her...
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7: 29 years ago today, can you believe, we were all waking up to the news that Diana, Princess of Wales, had died following a car crash in Paris.
8: Comes as days ago, her youngest son, Prince Harry, the Duke of Sussex, returned home with his family to live here in the UK.
7: Well, joining us now, Charles Ray, former royal correspondent at The Sun. Charles, can you believe it's been 29 years? 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
9: Well, it was one of the most unforgettable days of my life. I'd been out on the Saturday night with my wife to the pictures and I returned back at 11 o'clock, which was 12 o'clock in Paris, to get a phone call from a contact to tell me there had been a minor bump in Paris involving the Princess of Wales.
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7: Well, we're joined now by Royal Entertainment reporter Bronte Coy. Very good morning to you, Bronte. So Meghan's return to acting, should we begin there? Is it on or is it off?
10: Well, this is the big question. I broke the news that she was making a return to acting

0: 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UK only. Entrance must be 18 or over. Lines close at 4 p.m. on the 23rd of October. 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
28: Here we go. There's actually a live on the roof of this truck.
20: GB News exclusive footage of illegals trying to break into Britain in lorries, and they're using unusual hiding places whilst they wait.
28: Always lock on. Hey fella, what are you doing? What? Go. How you doing? You looking for a lorry? Lorry's down here, pal.
20: Caught red-handed. I'm also going to reveal a prominent migrant charity is selling pro-illegal migrant propaganda outfits to kids. In other news...
29: And her new shadow chancellor served in, who was hardly some PPS to the DEFRA secretary, with all respect to my right honourable friend, the DEFRA secretary.
20: Burnham bombed in his first PMQs and...

0: I love you really is what I want to.
1: I don't know where that line came from.
2: I haven't stopped crying.
1: It came from nowhere. It came from nowhere. So.
0: Well, what can I say? DEFRA PPS is the heartbeat of this government.
3: Without them, the government would.
4: Not great, really, is it? I don't think. After getting his figures wrong on defence, slagging off his own colleagues, all but admitting that he's going to raise your taxes and revealing that he has absolutely no plans for growth, what Andy Burnham really needed was for one of his backbenchers to stand up and show that they are a competent party full of serious political heavyweights. So step forward, Labour MP Samantha Niblett.
5: September is National Gynecological Cancer Month. And as the summer of sex comes to a close, will the Prime Minister agree to meet with me to talk about my campaign?
4: The summer of sex. The summer of sex. There. Bit odd, isn't it, to just wrote that in anyway. It's no wonder the country's going to hell in a handcart, is it really? Let's get the thoughts of my panel director of Popular Conservatism, Mark Littlewood, Reform UK councillor Jamie McIver and broadcaster and journalist Nina Mishkov. Right, OK, Mark, I'll start with you on this. What was your takeaway from Burnham's first outing at PMQs?
6: Well, it hasn't started well, and it's not going to end well either, Patrick. Look, he seems to think that some sort of rather breezy optimism is going to be enough to carry him through. Talk a bit about hope, talk a lot about Manchester, talk a lot about rather trivial things that might round out his personality, about how he makes a cup of tea or whatever. But he's got to put in the hard yards, and he doesn't seem to be willing to do that as far as serious policy making is concerned. There's only one way out of this crisis, and if the politicians can't solve it, the markets are going to solve it for us, and that is a very, very dramatic cut in public spending. This should have been undertaken many, many years ago, I confess. The Conservatives were poor at it, but Labour in opposition never pushed the Conservatives to cut more. They always wanted the Conservatives to spend more. Burnham hasn't got any cards to play on spending reduction. Can't even get to the one bit of spending we need to dial up defence. So I think this government is probably going to unravel by the time of the budget on October the 28th, when the numbers simply will not add up.
7: Mm. And even if the numbers did add up, we know that this is a very divided Labour parliamentary party. You've got the Streeting gang, the London gang, the Red Wall gang, the accidentally won my seat in a Tory area gang, and none of them get on with each other. So even if we do get the numbers to add up, it's just not going to work. What I think is very clear to me is that Burnham doesn't believe in anything. Now, Keir Starmer definitely didn't, but what we've now seen is the Labour Parliamentary Party admit they have no talent, then have had to import a Metro Mayor who has very little government experience at this level, and he's just been thrown into Parliament, and I think that's why he made so many bluffs today. And of course, what we're now going to see, I think, is lots of questions and people won't get answers. Now, why did Burnham not go to the dispatch box today and say, do you know what, the Chagos deal's terrible, this government won't do it? We agree with you that there is too many people taking mick out of the British people and we're going to put British people first. All the things that he would have heard on the doors of Makerfield. But the problem is, it's socialist ideology. So what we're going to have, I think, is a Prime Minister that thought he could cruise for a couple of years until the next general election. I think the demands for a general election will increase. I think Burnham's bounce will be almost insignificant. And I think that, as Mark has said, this is a government that's going to unravel very quickly.
4: Well, what do you think, Nina? Did you think he performed quite well today?
8: You can get my head checked because I thought he performed really
4: well. Oh,
8: good.
4: Oh, there you go.
8: Thank you very much. And, you know, what Jamie's saying is very much wishful thinking from a member of Reform, which is absolutely on the back foot and whose party conference starts tomorrow, you know, behind the eight ball, frankly, after a dreadful summer when Nigel Farage has appeared grumpy, at a loss and still with that iffy money situation hanging over his head and the results of the investigation still to come. The Times has described him in the Commons today as a fish in water, and I think that's true because his actual performance, he was very much at ease. And I think it's not a lot to say he's a better performer than Keir Starmer. That's a very low bar. But he was... After 10 years out of the Commons, he was very confident. He thought on his feet. He knew what he was talking about. He knew the people he was talking about. And there were many issues that brought it. On Monday,

0: always lock on. Hey fella, what are you doing? What? Go? How are you doing? You looking for a lorry? Lorry's down here, pal.
1: We've got shocking exclusive footage for you of illegal migrants trying to break into Britain in lorries, plus a prominent migrant charity is accused of selling pro-migrant propaganda outfits to kids. But before we get to that...
2: Kemi Badenoch is the kind of queen of anti-woke, so I think that's, you know, one up for wokeness.
1: Well, find out why Labour's Baroness Harman is in hot water for those comments. That's next.
3: Sunday with Michael Portillo from 11, only on GB News.
4: The 19th century opera composer Richard Wagner has been accused of virulent anti-Semitism and of inspiring Adolf Hitler. What is the truth in those accusations? A new book painstakingly researches what Wagner wrote and said and what he didn't write and say.
5: I was really guided to the title of my book by an article by Dominic Lawson on the occasion of Wagner's 200th birthday. It argued that we should go on listening to Wagner, but the headline was, Hitler's favourite composer was a monster. And various facts were alleged in support of this, that Wagner believed in a German master race, that his views influenced Hitler.
3: GB News, the People's Channel. Sunday with Michael Portillo. From 11, only on GB News.
4: What is rosé wine? How does it get that colour?
6: So the colour is from the red grapes. It's made with either white or red grapes, and it's left to macerate or steep, so you get a little bit of that red grape colour, but not so much that it's a red wine.
4: It's called The Pale Rosé by Sacha Lichine. Where does this come from?
6: This is from Provence. So this is the sort of sibling little sister of a very famous rosé. And so they're making the same thing, but I find it sort of lighter, easier to drink, more fruity, and I think I prefer it. So it's delicious, really.
4: Oh, that is deeply delicious. Very drinkable, isn't it?
6: It is.
4: Gone all afternoon with that.
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7: The Royal Navy was the most powerful navy in the world at that time. That was really the bigger ships, the sort of capital ships they're called. When it came to small ships, we really weren't. And especially minesweepers, there were something like 30 sweepers to protect 20,000 miles of coastline. Mm. So Churchill, as First Lord of the Admiralty, realised quickly something needed to be done, and he mobilised what became known as the Royal Naval Patrol Service, rather a dry name, but he requisitioned 200 trawlers, deep-sea trawlers from Grimsby, Hull, all those big sort of fishing ports, and their crews. And they were fish decks, fish holes were turned into mess decks. Fishing nets were removed, replaced by sweeping gear.
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1: Welcome back. So, Baroness Harman has sparked controversy after describing Kemi Badenoch's decision to promote Claire Coutinho to shadow business secretary while she's on maternity leave as, quotes, one-up for wokeness. She made the comments on Sky News' podcast. Take a listen.
2: Claire Coutinho took Andrew Griffith's job as shadow business secretary and also is on maternity leave, so I'm giving Kemi Badenoch a woke badge for that. Although Kemi Badenoch is the kind of queen of anti-woke, she's putting women in the cabinet and even promoting a woman on maternity leave. So I think that's, you know, one up for wokeness.
1: It's, like, just painfully stupid, that, isn't it? But Claire Coutinho has now hit back, calling the comments revealing and accusing the left of believing that a pregnant woman can't just be promoted on merit, only as a symbol of progressiveness. Joining us to discuss this now is broadcaster and journalist Emma Webb. Emma, thank you very much. I will just let you pick apart what Baroness Harman had to say there.
8: I mean, it really is demented. It's so lacking in political awareness as well. Bear in mind that the Labour Party has never, never had a female leader elected. The Conservative Party has had three female prime ministers and four female leaders. And so for her to suggest, to begin with, that this is in some way surprising to her, that the Conservative Party would do something so progressive when it comes to promoting women, is just completely lacking in self-awareness. But the obvious aspect of this, and Claire Cortino is absolutely right, is that the mask has slipped. We've been saying for years and years that the so-called progressives on the left actually hold extremely regressive views. The fact is that in the Conservative Party, if you're a woman, you don't need DEI, you don't need affirmative action in order to succeed. It's perfectly possible for you to succeed on the basis of your merit, and your immutable characteristics make absolutely no difference to that, nor does the fact that, as in Claire's case, she just happens to be pregnant. And so the mask is completely slipped, that it seems that Harriet Harman thinks that the only way in which women can be successful is for them to be promoted as some kind of act of diversity, equality and inclusion, yeah. That this is somehow woke, rather than just simply the fact that Claire Cortino is a brilliant politician. She's incredibly talented and very good at her job. And that's the reason why she's been promoted to this position.
1: Yeah, I mean, we're going to be very quick here, but it does make me laugh that you've got Claire Cortino here, apparently, who's of Indian ethnic heritage, it says here, of Goan Catholic descent, a Nigerian heritage female prime minister as well. And yet Harriet Harman's going, oh, these so-called anti-woke people. Maybe the anti-woke lot aren't the baddies here if we're getting these kind of results.
8: You do have to laugh, don't you, Patrick? Because it's so out of touch with reality. Even in the Labour Party, for all of their DEI, for all of their woke progressivism, they still haven't managed to have the same kind of diversity that the Conservative Party has achieved on merit alone. You've got to laugh.
1: Emma, thank you so much. Great stuff as always. Emma Webb there is a broadcaster and journalist. GB News asked Baroness Harman for comment, but she did not respond. Coming up... We always want to bring you the stories that nobody else does, and it's two massive exclusives for you when we come back. Illegals trying to break into Britain in lorries and a prominent migrant charity exposed.
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10: 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A lot of cloud cover overnight with warm and humid conditions for most of us, along with a few light showers, but drier at least for a time before further rain arrives later in the day on Thursday. We're in between weather fronts at the moment. One front clearing rain north across Scotland, having seen a dry day on Wednesday in northern Scotland. It turns very wet overnight. Heavy downpours following the rain across central, western and southern Scotland. Northern Ireland for a time before clearer skies emerge here. A lot of cloud elsewhere and a warm night to come wherever you are. 18 or 19 Celsius in the south, and we'll see gloomy conditions at first on Thursday in the south, with further outbreaks of light rain and drizzle affecting the south and southwest in particular, some mist around southern beaches. Drier as you go further north, north of the M4, mostly dry but rather cloudy. Into Scotland and Northern Ireland, and brighter skies first thing, just a few showers into western parts, but Shetland will be a wet start here as the rain clears. It will clear, albeit slowly, through the morning across Shetland. And then for many parts of the UK, it's drier and brighter for a time. The cloud thins and there'll be some reasonable spells of sunshine. And because of the high humidities, it will feel warm, not very warm, in the sunshine. Temperatures in the southeast reaching 27, perhaps 28 Celsius. not so warm for Northern Ireland, southwest Scotland, northwest England, where it turns increasingly wet once again as the next system moves in. That sinks south for the start of Friday, so a wet start for central and southwestern parts of the country. This weather front weakens as it pushes southeastwards during the morning, clearing into the afternoon, albeit to plenty of showers for Scotland and Northern Ireland. Those showers ease this weekend, so a dry start for many. Rain returns to Scotland and Northern Ireland on Sunday, but it turns warmer further south.
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12: I've been in Westminster for a long time, but I know that though power may be here, its effect on people's lives is across the whole of the country. 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
1: It's 10 p.m. I'm Patrick Christie's tonight.
26: Here we go. There's actually a light on the roof of this truck.
1: A GB News exclusive. It's footage of illegals trying to break into Britain in lorries, despite the government, of course, saying that all the illegal crossings are down. And they're hiding in some unusual places.
0: Oh, ladies. Lock on. Hey, fella. What are you doing? What? Go? How you doing? You looking for a lorry? Lorry's down here, pal.
1: Well, I can also reveal in another exclusive for you that a prominent pro-migrant charity is selling pro-illegal migrant propaganda outfits to kids. In other news...
27: And her new shadow chancellor served in, who was hardly some PPS to the DEFRA secretary, with all respect to my right honourable friend, the DEFRA secretary.
1: Oh, Burnham dropped a couple of clangers at PMQs and...
28: Thank you.
1: back, everybody. Just Stop Oil are back. They blocked the road outside Parliament today. I've got all of tomorrow's newspaper front pages. Breaking news on the front of the eye. Britain's royals face Russian cyber threat in grey war. On our panel tonight, we've got the director of the Popular Conservatives. It's Mark Littlewood.

Reform councillor Jamie McIver and broadcaster and journalist Nina Mishkov. And as we speak, massive protests against mass migration and the invasion of Ceuta are happening right across Spain. Wow. Get ready, Britain. Here we go.

0: In fact, it's a constant battle between the lorry drivers, who, by the way, claim that they are being fined thousands of euros per illegal that gets into their vehicle. They are constantly trying to fend them off.
1: Here we go. There's actually a light on the roof of this truck.

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2: 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A lot of cloud cover overnight with warm and humid conditions for most of us, along with a few light showers, but drier at least for a time before further rain arrives later in the day on Thursday. We're in between weather fronts at the moment. One front clearing rain north across Scotland, having seen a dry day on Wednesday in northern Scotland. It turns very wet overnight. Heavy downpours following the rain across central, western and southern Scotland. Northern Ireland for a time before clearer skies emerge here. A lot of cloud elsewhere and a warm night to come wherever you are. 18 or 19 Celsius in the south, and we'll see gloomy conditions at first on Thursday in the south, with further outbreaks of light rain and drizzle affecting the south and southwest in particular, some mist around southern beaches. Drier as you go further north, north of the M4, mostly dry but rather cloudy. Into Scotland and Northern Ireland, and brighter skies first thing, just a few showers into western parts, but Shetland will be a wet start here as the rain clears. It will clear, albeit slowly, through the morning across Shetland. And then for many parts of the UK, it's drier and brighter for a time. The cloud thins and there'll be some reasonable spells of sunshine. And because of the high humidities, it will feel warm, not very warm, in the sunshine. Temperatures in the southeast reaching 27, perhaps 28 Celsius. Not so warm for Northern Ireland, southwest Scotland, northwest England, where it turns increasingly wet once again as the next system moves in. That sinks south for the start of Friday, so a wet start for central and southwestern parts of the country. This weather front weakens as it pushes southeastwards during the morning, clearing into the afternoon, albeit to plenty of showers for Scotland and Northern Ireland. Those showers ease this weekend, so a dry start for many. Rain returns to Scotland and Northern Ireland on Sunday, but it turns warmer further south.
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10: All right, welcome back, everybody. First look at tomorrow's newspaper from just here, starting with the Metro. Sadpatheticcreeps.co.uk. Victims' anguish as pervert shares sexualised videos of them wearing shorts and leggings. Gosh. The iPaper. Britain's royals face Russian cyber threat in grey war. The Star. Star Trek's to find aliens. So there you are. They think that they are on the hunt for aliens. We're boldly going to find aliens, apparently. Our Juice spacecraft hurtling through space, and the boss of it says that he thinks we'll find aliens. Grief, right, OK, fine. The Express. Voters would punish you if triple lock goes. Yep. The Sun. On the day that 1066 mural is displayed in the UK, it's one in the eye for Andy. They've mocked up the Bayeux tapestry as small boats coming across the English Channel. And as small boats keep on coming, France offers just 45 police officers. The Mirror, a right-winger reform leader complains about complaints made about him. Right, let's deal with the Sun's front page here. They have gone for Andy Burnham was tonight urged to prevent a stitch-up by the French after viewing the returned Bayeux tapestry. Emmanuel Macron has promised just 45 extra surge cops for the small boat crisis. Not really good enough.
19: Surge cops rather than the cops that just stand around looking at things. I mean, yeah, this goes to my... Look,
0: I'm all for a great working relationship with the French, but I think we've got to end this myth that the French are going to solve this problem for us. The issue, we've got to tackle the issue at the Dover side, not the Calais side. If we can get any help from the French at the Calais side, great, but we are spending a small fortune on that that I think would be better invested on our side of the Channel, frankly. So yeah. I'm not sure these guys are making much of a difference.
10: I don't think
0: 45 more cops isn't going to make a difference.
5: As I understand it, the Surge cops are ones who are specially trained and have permission to go into the water, because the problem is, and has been, it was supposed to be cleared up last summer and it wasn't, that the French police are not allowed to go into the water to...
0: Should only be paying for the Surge cops. I'm not interested in paying for cops who aren't allowed to go into the water, so our bill should be capped at whatever the costs are of these Surge cops rather than the unsurge cops. I've got no interest in subsidising.
5: Well, they are doing something.
10: I think I should just clear up. I only see sometimes the front page that is on that screen there, which is quite simple. I actually don't think they've mocked up the Bay of Tapestry. I think that is just the Bay of Tapestry, isn't it, with the boats coming across.
6: Never in history has there been such great foreshadowing what will define British and French diplomatic relations for hopefully not for much longer. But I think what they're missing, the government, is they're just not getting it. They just think that when these announcements are made, it's almost like this roll of dice, see how that does for us in the polls. There just seems to be nobody in the British government at the moment who seems to really want to stop the boats, morning and stop the boats.
5: Because Shabana Mahmood, come on.
6: Well, she
5: does.
6: Could have done it by now. She could have left the ECHR and had a deterrent. They got rid of Rwanda straight away.
5: Not everybody. Rwanda was a gimmick that was never going to work.
6: Why are they bringing it back then?
5: Will not be Rwanda, believe me.
10: I want to play you some clips because this is going on in Spain as we speak. So tens of thousands of people in cities across Spain have taken to the streets tonight in protest over the country's mass migration crisis. Apparently, there are 50,000 people gathered in Madrid alone, with demonstrations taking place across the country. I've seen footage from Valencia, from Zaragoza as well. The protest came after 72,000 migrants crossed from Morocco into Spanish territory of Ceuta in late July. Around 10,000 are reportedly still in the country. We might carry this one over the break, I think. But, Jamie, you were nodding along there. I mean, that is, there are several major Spanish cities this evening where, like, the combined total of people out on the streets here is astronomical.
6: Well, I'm nodding along because I've been there in my own little community when you feel so strongly that you feel the need to protest. And I love to see people peacefully protesting. It's very important. But what it also reminds me is that this is a massive European problem. It's a massive problem for the West. We have an invasion to the West at the moment. But I think the difference between Spain and Britain is that Britain is the destination. Spain is simply, I think, a place that these migrants are wanting to transit through. And some might settle there. But ultimately, Britain, because we're a soft touch, we've got all the pull factors and we've got a government that isn't bothered about deterrence. And that's why we are suffering so much.
10: I'm looking at, I mean, this is coming in like kind of every 10 minutes or so. Those protests are in full swing right across loads of different Spanish cities here. I mean, the kind of, we'll do a bit more on this in the next hour, by the way. But so many people out on the streets in force.
0: And it's also very interesting. I was just looking up now. Not just a peaceful protest, public opinion is shifting radically in Spain towards the more right-wing parties, the Parti Popular and the Vox Party. When there is another election, I think their present socialist government are heading to defeat.
5: Well, it's because this recent decision to kind of give amnesty to a million migrants, that's what sparked that off.
0: Gone down like
5: I would say that they're not necessarily coming to Britain. I mean, Morocco speaks French. They're more likely to want to go to France.
6: Hang on. You know, Zia used to ask these people, said, where are you going? They said, Britain. He said, why? And they said, money, money, money.
5: Well,
6: In Ceuta. He asked them.
5: Well, that's one person.
10: There's been one sex assault a day reported in Ceuta, according to Spanish authorities. One sex assault a day since the invasion.
0: And I think the concern is, you know, again, that it seemed to be impossible for the Spanish to protect the border. You know, it was just overrun so easily. It's just another sign of a porous border, and the public in Spain and in Britain have had enough of it.
10: All right, OK, well, look, we've got to go more on that in the next hour, though, because that is really kicking off in Spain. But next, the Daily Telegraph, Tories will cut benefits to hit 3% on defence. That's their front page. Could have done that when they're in power, though, couldn't they? But anyway, there you go.
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12: It's been an amazing day here today. It's been incredibly hot, but everybody has been in great spirits, keeping themselves hydrated. It's on for one more day, so if you're in Warwickshire, you know where to come. But it's not just been about Clarkson, Caleb and co. There's been a lot of familiar faces down here, and if you watch food videos on social media as much as I do, you'll know about Spudman. He's a small business owner. He's working here today, and I spoke to him earlier about what life has been like as a small business owner in the past few years.
19: I grew up in agriculture. I love it. We very much chat about the products. We use local farmer for our potatoes. We use a local dairy for our butter, our carrots for our coleslaws growing just down the road in Rugeley. Honestly, we've got to support our British farmers, and events like this really showcase what we can do in this country. It's amazing.
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20: So I'm here at Whipsnade Zoo for the annual weigh-in. As you say, a huge operation, a big day for zookeepers and for the animals. And there's quite a few new animals who will be taking part in their first annual weigh-in today. 5,940 animals were either born or hatched here at the zoo this year, so it's their first time taking part in the annual weigh-in. Of course, it can be quite a challenge to get these animals onto the scales, and there are certain methods that zookeepers will have to use to maybe bribe them with a bit of food. And today it is raining, as you can see, which for some of the animals, particularly we were with the cheetahs earlier on, it took them a bit more time to want to come outside this morning.
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21: And she loved fame. She loved the attention. There's no doubt of it. That was her goal. But she wasn't like your typical celebrity. I think even she knew that in the end, her greatness was going to be her legacy, not necessarily her burial and her celebration of life. And that is why I think she decided to go this route. Dolly herself, being here in Nashville, I grew up a few miles just down from her home. She was actually very quiet, very private. Her and her husband, they had family down the street, but he would mow his lawn at night just because he wanted to mow his yard, his own yard, but did not want the tour buses that continuously drove by their beautiful White House on the Hill he never wanted to be photographed with them. They were actually a very private, a very conservative family.
11: GB News, the People's Channel.
10: Okay, welcome back. Look, some more in the next hour about those protests taking place across various different Spanish cities to complain about mass immigration, illegal immigration. So there are also counter-protests apparently taking place as well with, anti-racism protesters and all that. So it's kicking right off in Spain. Let me give you the rest of tomorrow's newspaper front pages. So The Guardian, PM tries to calm the bond markets as sell-off threatens his first budget. Great. Then we've got the Daily Mail here. Kemi, I'll slash benefits bill to boost defence. And the Telegraph, Tories will cut benefits to hit 3% on defence. Right. And the Times as well, sorry. Vibes won't defend the UK, Burnham told Labour. OK, look, plenty to go out here. Daily Mail, though. Kemi, I'll slash benefits bill to boost defence.
0: Yeah, she's given a speech tomorrow morning, I think, which they've pre-briefed. They have got the numbers. I mean, they're taking the money from a whole range of different pots, cutting housing benefits, various other things. They think they've got the money to hit this 3% target. And this is going to be a running sore for Andy Burnham and John Healey. You remember, John Healey wasn't just sort of, you know, marginally in favour of getting to this number. This was a matter of such principle to him that he resigned and was probably the final nail in Keir Starmer's coffin. So he could not have been clearer about how principled he was about this. He now holds the purse strings and yet has not committed to it.
10: Al Khan's very quiet.
5: We haven't had the budget
0: It's not about the budget.

0: 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UK only. Entrance must be 18 or over. Lines close at 4 p.m. on the 23rd of October. 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
16: It once depicted warriors crossing the Channel.
15: Well, there we go. I mean, that was, of course, about the Bayeux Tapestry, but some things never change, eh? Yes, because now almost 1,000 years on, 30 times as many people as William the Conqueror brought with him to conquer England have crossed the Channel illegally in small boats. And as you're looking at here on the Sun's front page, they've got the Bayeux Tapestry, all those, well, relatively small boat arrivals there, that time full of Normans. And then one in the eye here, Harold, with the old arrow in the eye, one in the eye for Andy. And it turns out that the French have promised, you ready for this? 45 new police officers to patrol the beaches. That'll do it, lads. Meanwhile... Well, Spain's had enough, hasn't it? They are out en masse on the streets across several different Spanish cities this evening to complain about the government's handling of the migrant crisis. Also...
17: I've already indicated my first moves were to cut tax, but I'm not going to do what any Prime Minister has done and is write the budget here.
15: Well, the markets do not have confidence because breaking on tomorrow's Guardian, PM tries to calm bond markets as sell-off threatens his first budget. Also...
18: I hope in my lifetime I see this country rejoin the European Union.
19: I'm not proposing that the UK considers rejoining the EU. I respect the decision that was made at the referendum.
15: Well, well, well. Breaking in the last few moments. Is the PM about to betray Brexit? Andy Burnham will tomorrow tell Emmanuel Macron that working alongside your

0: Well, joining us this evening to do the absolute lot of the front page is the director of the Popular Conservatives, Mark Littlewood, journalist and broadcaster Nina Mishkov, and comedian Steve N. Allen. But first, let's get your latest headlines with Sam Francis.
1: Patrick, thank you, and good evening to you tonight at 11. Andy Burnham has been challenged over tax, spending and rising borrowing costs in his first Prime Minister's questions. Kemi Badenoch accused the Prime Minister of setting out spending promises without explaining where the money will come from. She said markets are worried about what she called a spendthrift Prime Minister who wants to say yes to everyone. And with borrowing costs reaching an 18-year high, the Conservative leader demanded to know whether Labour is preparing to raise taxes yet again. But Andy Burnham pushed back. He's blamed the market turbulence on previous Conservative governments.
2: When they were in government, we saw 14 years of stagnant growth. We saw 14 years of debt rising as a percentage of GDP.
1: Well, Kemi Badenoch is also calling on Andy Burnham to fund a £10 billion boost to the armed forces. The Conservative leader says the money should come from welfare cuts and by scrapping the Chagos Islands deal. She's expected to set out her intervention on Britain's defence commitments tomorrow. Her plans include reforming housing benefit, restoring the two-child benefit cap and ending VAT exemptions for motability cars. But Labour says the proposals amount to dodgy Tory economics, while the Prime Minister insists there is no problem with Labour's commitment to defence. Next to Spain, where protesters have tonight taken to the streets nationwide over the government's handling of a major migrant crisis in Ceuta. More than 70,000 migrants crossed from Morocco into the Spanish territory over just 2 days at the end of July. Most have since returned, but thousands remain in makeshift camps, on the streets or on beaches. Opposition parties accuse the Spanish Prime Minister of abandoning Ceuta and failing to protect its border. But the Spanish government says right-wing parties are exploiting the crisis for political gain. In Portugal, a British woman has been stabbed to death in a hotel corridor. The 34-year-old was killed in Albufeira, one of the Algarve's most popular tourist destinations. Police say a 34-year-old man has been arrested on suspicion of murder after the alleged attack. A young boy was also injured and taken to hospital. The Foreign Office says it is supporting the woman's family. And Donald Trump says he's happy that Prince Harry and Meghan have left the United States and now returned to the UK. The Duke and Duchess of Sussex moved back to Britain last week with their children after living for 6 years in America. Their return, though, raised questions over security arrangements after Prince Harry had previously said it was too dangerous to bring his family to Britain without police protection. But asked about the couple's move in the Oval Office earlier, President Trump made it clear that he has little sympathy for the Sussexes.
3: I'm happy about it. No, I was not a fan. I thought, look, I had a very good relationship with the Queen. Really good. I got to know her very well. A really good relationship with King Charles. I knew him as Prince Charles and King Charles. I've known him for a long time. He's great, great guy. And I thought they treated the royal family with great disrespect.
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0: OK, welcome along. Let me get you all of Thursday's newspaper front pages. It's a really good set of front pages, this, actually. The Sun, on the day, 1066 mural is displayed in the UK. It's one in the eye for Andy. See what they did there? Historical reference. And that's about the fact that the French are apparently only allowing us to have 45 extra surge police cops on the beaches. The Metro, sadpatheticcreeps.co.uk. It's very rare you see Stephen Allen on the front page, but there you go. Anyway, victims anguish as pervert share sexualised videos.

0: than wearing shorts and leggings, the Eye paper. Britain's royals face Russian cyber threat in grey war. The Star, Star's trek to find aliens. Unfortunately, there is only a very small little nib about this on the front page as a text, but I could be wrong about this. I mean, what I take from it is the Daily Star is trying to send something into space to find aliens. So, that's good. I'm all for it. But the Daily Express, voters would punish you if you scrap the triple lock. And the Mirror, a right-winger reform leader complains about complaints made about him. The Guardian, PM tries to calm bond markets as a sell-off threatens the first budget. It's really quite extraordinary to keep seeing these kind of things on the front of the Guardian as well, though, to be honest with you, because they haven't really given Andy Burnham any grace period here whatsoever. They are actually already saying that, essentially, simply by him opening his mouth, we are in economic trouble. But let's start with the Sun's front page, because I want to couple it with what we're actually seeing going on right now in Spain. So, we've got here... the Bay of Tapestries arrived in Britain. Ironically, they had to check the lorry that the Bay of Tapestry arrived in for illegal migrants. genuinely, not a made-up story, they did. And they've got pictures of the Bay of Tapestry at the bottom there, you know, the Normans coming over, fantastic. And now, of course, they're just young, virile chaps from Afghanistan, Sudan, Eritrea and Iran, but and a few Somalis thrown in for good measure. But Andy Burnham was last night urged to prevent another stitch-up because apparently Emmanuel Macron, who is here as well, has today promised just 45 extra surge cops for the small boat crisis. So, what do you make of this?
1: Yeah, well, I've just looked up the numbers, Patrick, and so let's put these in context a bit. The number of people arriving in Britain since 1997, so that's the last 29 years, is considerably higher than the total between 1066 and 1997, 931 years. So we've had more in the last 29 years than the preceding 931 years. And therefore, the scale of what's on offer here to deal with it just seems to me to be feeble. A surge team of 45 officers, we're told, a specialist French intelligence and judicial unit is expanded from 18 to 30 officers. I mean, that additional dozen people are going to have to perform some absolutely super heroics. A new specialist unit of 75 officers dedicated to tackling small boat crossings is now active. This follows the deployment of a specialist public order unit earlier this summer with 50 police officers. I mean, this is absolute nickel and dime small ball stuff.
2: No,
1: these are tiny numbers, absolutely microscopic
2: and yet,
1: numbers.
2: With even fewer numbers than we're going to get, they have brought the numbers down by 43%.
1: Yeah, but that's just nothing like good enough.
2: No, it's...
1: The numbers are coming down, but
2: what do the Conservatives do? Nothing.
1: I agree. I think the Conservatives should have been much more like Reform. I wanted the Conservatives in office to leave ECHR, have a detain and deport policy, have the guts to see through something like Rwanda. The fact that the numbers are still coming in is adding to what is now a problem of the number of people here. Even if it fell to zero... immediately, forever, we have inherited a massive problem.
2: And most of it's Boris wave, isn't it?
1: Labour weren't against at all.
0: Yeah. Just to say, if it's the same, I'm going to keep talking about the same story, but if we can bring up the Times' front page, because they've got a picture of King Charles with Emmanuel Macron laughing away, chuckling away, as they view the Bayer tapestry. And I actually think... I actually genuinely do find this Bayer tapestry thing quite humiliating for us as a country, because...
2: Why?
0: Because it is a tapestry of an invasion of our country whilst we are being invaded by a load of illegal immigrants. And the man who could stop this invasion is Emmanuel Macron, who is standing, looking at the picture of the British invasion, allowing the other invasion of Britain, laughing along with our king. Yeah. I mean, it's we're being
1: Patrick
0: mugged off.
1: Needs a trigger warning
0: mugged off.
3: Do you feel sorry for the king, watching, looking at this, being, you know, because for the rest of us, this is not as relatable. Do you know what I mean?
0: This
3: is not good news for you, how it can end up for some. Look, to be fair, though, all of these details don't matter because you can go from 18 to 30, you can go from 30 to 100 or whatever. You can plug the individual... If we consider this flow of people to be like a fluid dynamic thing, you can find the individual leaks and plug them and another one will start. Whether it's in the back of a lorry, because that was the old-school way of doing it, wasn't it? So you kind of plug that with the increase in security in Calais. Get boats, but then we start to clamp down on boats, so there's more people back in lorries. There are other places that you can travel from. None of it will make a difference until you stop the pull factors. And I'll tell you who's said that. This is how much of a terror...

0: family to live here in the UK.
1: Well, joining us now, Charles Ray, former royal correspondent at The Sun. Charles, can you believe it's been 29 years? What do you remember about this day 29 years ago?
2: Well, it was one of the most unforgettable days of my life. I'd been out on the Saturday night with my wife to the pictures, and I returned back at 11 o'clock, which was 12 o'clock in Paris, to get a phone call from a contact to tell me there had been a minor bump in Paris involving the Princess of Wales.
3: GB News, the People's Channel. 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
1: Well, we're joined now by Royal and Entertainment reporter Bronte Coy. Very good morning to you, Bronte. So Meghan's return to acting, should we begin there? Is it on or is it off?
4: Well, this is the big question. I broke the news that she was making a return to acting just on Friday. It feels like a year ago.
0: Oh, yeah.
4: Because over the weekend, there's been quite a flurry of speculation because, of course, former Vanity Fair editor Tina Brown put out a tweet saying that this alleged deal that was on the table with The Gentleman and Guy Ritchie is the one that creates that show, that was over, and basically it was because of backlash in the UK. Now, that was curious to me to begin with, because you would think that Netflix, if they were going to hire Meghan for a project, would expect a level of backlash that was going to be baked in just because of who she is. But what I'm hearing as of last night and into this morning is it's still ongoing. These conversations are still ongoing. In fact, there has been no change.
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5: Welcome back. OK, so, look, this story has broken in the last hour or so. Is the Prime Minister about to betray Brexit? Well, Andy Burnham is preparing to push for deeper ties with the European Union. He's meeting with Emmanuel Macron later tomorrow, if you're watching us on catch-up. Today, the European Union is on his agenda. He says that working alongside Europe is the key to driving a stronger Britain. He's hosting French President Emmanuel Macron in Downing Street, where he's expected to argue that greater cooperation with Europe will help British business boost economic growth. It comes just the day after he said that Brexit was a huge error, etc. Mark, is this a betrayal?
6: Could be, depending on whether this new Prime Minister ever comes up with any content at all. I mean, this is another vibes issue. He has said that the great problems facing Britain are all down to Margaret Thatcher and Brexit. I mean, pathetic, really, especially on Margaret Thatcher. This would be the equivalent of Margaret Thatcher when she came to power in 1979, saying, all of the problems I've got here are down to Ramsay MacDonald, Herbert Asquith, Baldwin.
7: No, because when she sold off all our amenities...
6: in government between 1997 and 2010, they had 13 years to unravel Thatcherism if they wanted to. Brexit, he can't answer a straight question. He was asked by Ed Davey, do you want to rejoin the single market? He ummed and erred. So I have no... it's impossible. It's like nailing jelly to a wall to work out what his European strategy is. If it is to rejoin the single market, that would be a Brexit betrayal, but I suspect it's just warm vibes.
7: Of course you can blame Thatcher. She sold off... She privatised the water, and we are still... Right. It gets worse and worse. So it's entirely valid from us. And I think that Brexit betrayed Britain.
5: Okay. Well.
7: And so I am all for closer union with Britain.
5: I just feel as then, though, this is like castrating yourself. You know, you've got Emmanuel Macron. I remember just after Brexit, he came and met Theresa May, and he stood on the steps of Downing Street afterwards and said, any French people who are here, come back to France. Just mugged her off completely. She's upstairs going, well, I think that went rather well. And he's outside going, come on back to the motherland. And now here he is again. We're wheeling him out, we're cozying up to him. It's demeaning.
8: If you could get more world leaders to come here and say, anyone from my country, please come home, I think with some of the issues might be fixed. Do you know what, as much as this, hopefully that wins some people over, because the next thing I'm about to say will get me thoroughly hated, but of course you're going to say greater integration with Europe when you stood next to Macron, and if he stands next to Trump, he'll say our special arrangements, because it's what you do. It's just politicians making the nice noise, the warm noise next to the person who's related to it. So actually, I mean, you're right, Mark, there's no content, but of course it's just, that's what you say to the French. You say to Europe, we like Europe. You say to America, we like America. And hopefully no one notices the difference.
5: Yeah, OK. Well,
7: and also, it's early days to be very specific. You lay out your general direction.
5: 2 years into a Labour government, though.
7: No.
8: He's been there for months. He's just not turned up yet.
7: Let's put that behind us, and we've got a new start.
6: But he has no EU strategy yet. He's not willing to articulate one.
5: When are we going to have a Prime Minister one day that just stands up and, like, basically metaphorically gets it out and goes, here you go, this is what I believe, come on, let's have it. Anyway, right. Anyway, thank you to my wonderful panel. Thank you to you at home. It's over to America now for the one and only Ben Leo.
9: Patrick, thank you very much. Very big show coming up. Exciting stuff. Bev Turner has just sat down with President Trump at the White House a couple of hundred yards down the road. She quizzed him on Falklands, Chagos, Energy, Sadiq Khan, Andy Burnham and lots more. Bev will hopefully be here within the hour. Also, breaking news right now in Minneapolis. An active shooter situation is ongoing. We understand two police officers have been injured, possibly killed. We've got live pictures after the break.
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11: 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A lot of cloud cover overnight with warm and humid conditions for most of us, along with a few light showers, but drier at least for a time before further rain arrives later in the day on Thursday. We're in between weather fronts at the moment. One front clearing rain north across Scotland, having seen a dry day on Wednesday in northern Scotland. It turns very wet overnight. Heavy downpours following the rain across central, western and southern Scotland. Northern Ireland for a time before clearer skies emerge here. A lot of cloud elsewhere and a warm night to come wherever you are. 18 or 19 Celsius in the south, and we'll see gloomy conditions at first on Thursday in the south, with further outbreaks of light rain and drizzle affecting the south and southwest in particular, some mist around southern beaches. Drier as you go further north, north of the M4, mostly dry but rather cloudy. Into Scotland and Northern Ireland, and brighter skies first thing, just a few showers into western parts, but Shetland will be a wet start here as the rain clears. It will clear, albeit slowly, through the morning across Shetland. And then for many parts of the UK, it's drier and brighter for a time. The cloud thins and there'll be some reasonable spells of sunshine. And because of the high humidities, it will feel warm, not very warm, in the sunshine. Temperatures in the southeast reaching 27, perhaps 28 Celsius. Not so warm for Northern Ireland, southwest Scotland, northwest England, where it turns increasingly wet once again as the next system moves in. That sinks south for the start of Friday. So a wet start for central and southwestern parts of the country. This weather front weakens as it pushes southeastwards during the morning, clearing into the afternoon, albeit to plenty of showers for Scotland and Northern Ireland. Those showers ease this weekend, so a dry start for many. Rain returns to Scotland and Northern Ireland on Sunday, but it turns warmer further south.
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12: 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UK only. Entrance must be 18 or over. Lines close at 4 p.m. on the 23rd of October. Please check the closing time if listening or watching on demand. Good luck.
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0: reliable figure on these things. He's talked about annexing Greenland and the Panama Canal and even Canada. So
1: correctly,
0: I think it muddies the waters getting him involved in this. And to be consistent, if one doesn't,
2: but he is involved. He's the president, and they use that base, Diego Garcia. They share that base with us. So
0: it shouldn't though interfere with the morality of Britain's decision on this. And to be consistent, if one doesn't like Trump meddling with the Falklands, one should tell him to keep out of this as well. But I think what it really needs is Andy Burnham to stand up and clarify these arguments and explain why he believes it's important to follow the ruling of that international court and why he wants to follow through on this.
2: Tim, last word very quickly.
1: Well, look, I want to just make the distinction. Politics is not national security. That is extremely important to President Trump at this point, whether it's Iran, whether it's China. And I think that you got to keep that in mind here. This isn't about land acquisition. This is simply about having the ability to defend the United States of America, nothing else.
2: And Britain as well.
1: And Britain.
2: Spokesperson.
1: Our allies. Defending Britain is defending us.
3: Can I just very quickly jump in, actually? Because I just want to say, Trump's military interests are our interests. Until we are at a day where the UK can stand on its feet in a military way, then great. We can have all of these conversations about how we're going to stand up to Trump. Without America, we are toast. So that's why his interests are our interests.
2: Yeah, but I mean, yeah, okay. I think some people hate Trump more than they love their own country, actually, but that's another conversation. A spokesperson from the Foreign Office has told GB News the deal to secure the joint UK-US military base on Diego Garcia is crucial to the security of the UK and our key allies and to keeping the British people safe. The agreement we have reached is the only way to guarantee the long-term future of this vital military base. Very good. Right, still ahead on The Late Show Live this evening.
4: Maybe I'm different. I wouldn't have taken him back. Frankly, if I were the royal family, I would not have taken him back.
2: President Trump has unleashed on the Sussexes, Harry and Meghan, and he didn't hold back talking about the moaning Duchess Meghan. But first tonight, Andy Burnham has been urged to stop a migrant stitch-up from the French as he prepares to welcome Emmanuel Macron into Downing Street later today. I'll bring you the extraordinary new details of what's being promised by Sir Macron. Next, do you trust him to fix Britain's borders? Why are we relying on the French to stop the invasion of our own borders? This is The Late Show Live. Back in a second.
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2: Hello, welcome back. Lots of messages coming in. Plenty of you saying that the ruling over Chagos was advisory from the International Court. Those Chinese judges, you're quite correct. It's just advisory. Just ignore it. Elizabeth, hello, good morning. You said you don't want to alienate your only allies, as in the United States. True. And yeah, lots of you saying that the United States should just get involved and try and purchase Chagos from either Britain or Mauritius. Right, let's move on. Breaking news. Andy Burnham has reportedly been urged to prevent a stitch-up by the French. That's as it's revealed. French President Emmanuel Macron is expected to promise a mere 45 extra police to tackle the illegal migrant invasion in the Channel. That's when they hold talks in Downing Street later today. So the two leaders met earlier this evening at the British Museum, where it's understood they held brief talks with the Prime Minister. Burnham urged to confront the French leader over a Dunkirk detention centre that is still incomplete. It's not finished. They haven't built it, despite being paid for it by the UK 3 years ago. But despite continued concerns about channel-crossing migrants, the Prime Minister insists the issue is being handled.
23: With numbers arriving over the summer halved on last year, making this year to date the lowest for crossings since 2021. Tomorrow, when I welcome President Macron to the UK on the occasion of the opening of the exhibition of the Bayeux Tapestry, I will thank him for the cooperation that has enabled us to prevent over 48,000 people crossing.
2: Well, despite that rhetoric from the Prime Minister, more than 16,000 migrants have arrived this year alone amid a change in tactics by gangs, with a record 230 arriving on a mega dinghy last month. Just one boat. With me now is the Research Director at the Centre for Migration Control, Rob Bates. Rob, good morning. Good to see you. Don't worry about it. The invasion of England is fine because Emmanuel Macron is in Downing Street. It's all going to be OK, Rob.
24: Yeah, don't fret about the 1 million illegal migrants currently in Britain, the tens of thousands coming across the Channel or in the back of lorries, the tens of thousands overstaying visas, the tens of thousands of foreign criminals, serious foreign criminals that are back on Britain's streets because the French are promising us an extra 45 members of a surge squad. This is ridiculous political posturing. I can't believe the Home Office are actually trying to make a song and dance about this. It seems they're doing anything they can to avoid talking about what we need to be talking about, which is the woeful track record of removals and deportations. Just 4.5% of all individuals who have come across the English Channel since this crisis started in 2018 have actually been removed from the country. Of course, many have actually come back in subsequently as well, especially those that were removed under the one-in-one-out deal with France. And I think this is where the conversation needs to be, quite frankly, because even if another boat never came across the English Channel, I don't think that's particularly likely, we would still be having a major crisis. 210,000 people have come across. Hardly any of them have been removed. And this is where the conversation needs to be. We need to be seeing a much, much bigger increase in the number of people being removed. We're currently seeing about 9,000 deportations. That is simply not enough. And let's not forget, coming down the track, the government are planning to open up safe and legal routes to countries such as Eritrea, Sudan, Somalia, and so forth, Afghanistan as well. So rather than actually in any way bring the numbers down, they're just planning to rearrange the manner in which they arrive in the country.
2: I can't quite believe, Rob, that Macron is coming partly to announce that he's promising 45 extra coppers to scour the beaches of France. I mean, it feels like we're being trolled a lot of the time when it comes to this illegal migration invasion. Nothing makes sense. Everything feels like a bit of a, I was about to say the P word, a bit of a Mickey take, Rob.
24: It really does on the French element of things as well. The government are clearly trying so hard to make the British public believe that this is being a success story, whether it be the endless PR that the Starmer government put under the one-in-one-out deal, whether it be them constantly releasing videos of the French police on Normandy beaches finally doing something and

0: want them to make amends, but I do, and I think that I understand why the British public are annoyed about this. I do sympathise with Trump's comments quite a lot, but ultimately, this is a family that I want to, actually come back together, and I want amends to be made.
1: Yeah, I don't really care about them, but good luck to them. Harry's a veteran, you know, welcome back to the UK. Good luck. Keep your head down. I hope you repair your relationship with your father, both of you, Harry and Meghan. And yeah, just good luck to you. Life is short. And if you can't salvage your relationship with your father after really, you know, what has been an extraordinary life where they probably need each other, then what's the point of any of it? So good luck to them. Ellie, thank you so much. Appreciate it. See you soon on The Late Show Live. Right, still ahead tonight, lawyers at the United Nations are telling Britain to erect monuments honouring Africans as part of reparations for slavery. Who would you choose for a monument in your back garden? Would you support one maybe in your town centre? But also on the show tonight,
2: people say, oh, Nigel doesn't agree with the death penalty, you're divided. What a load of that is. It's just nonsense.
1: I love this. It's a topic close to my heart. It sparks my interest. Are you on the side of Lee Anderson or Nigel Farage when it comes to the death penalty and capital punishment? We'll cross live to Texas for an exclusive insight in just a tick. This is The Late Show Live. 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
1: Let's look at the front page of the Times newspaper hitting your shelves tomorrow, and we'll speak to Fahima and Christo in London. The story is middle-class parents are subsidising 300,000 hidden NEETs, which is not in education or full-time employment and so on. Basically, the bank of mum and dad, Christo. More and more youngsters are relying on their mums and dads to kind of keep them on their feet. But people are staying at home much longer. You've got now, 30, 40-year-olds even living at home with their parents because they can't afford to move out and have families. What's your take, Christo?
0: OK, I think that the devil will be in the detail of this. If you happen to be living at home and you have been affected by the fact that this government have essentially made it more difficult than ever for people to get their first job by making that national insurance hike, and obviously, you know, it's the youngest people employed that are suffering most as a result of that, I have some sympathy for that. However, from what I understand, that isn't really what's happening here. It is perhaps younger people who just don't really want to get a job, don't really want to go out and work, and are being subsidised by mummy and daddy because Tarquin and Primrose don't like the thought of going and working in a job they won't enjoy. My first job was selling mobile phones when I finished my degree. That was my one after my degree, after working in a call centre. Prior to that, when I was at college and I was living at home, my mum and dad said, you know what, we're going to give you an allowance every month and you're going to be allowed to live here working when you're at college. And I thought, brilliant. And they said, but on a Sunday night and on a Wednesday night, you are driving down to your dad's cafe in London, which is overnight, and you are buttering 500 rolls and you are preparing all of the food, and that is your job. Great. And I did that for ages in order to get, you know, a small allowance from them, but I was essentially working for my dad. I didn't want to do that. Buttering rolls for an 18-year-old is a rubbish job, but I had to do it because that was what I was made to do.
1: Yep. I've done similar, but there's value in everything. Fahima, so there's 1 million youngsters, 18 to 24-year-olds, who aren't in full-time employment, education or training, but 300,000 of those aren't claiming benefits. So that's the 300K who are living off the bank of mum and dad.
2: I don't see that being a problem. I would subsidise my children and I would keep them if I needed to make sure that, you know, I want the best well-being for them. And just because they're not out there, it doesn't mean that I'm not giving them that kind of responsibility in the house. I want my children to have the best and the most education. I don't care.
0: Can I ask you, though, what if they weren't looking for a job? What if they were just, like, laying around on the sofa and they didn't fancy
2: finding
0: one? Well,
2: my kids would not be able to do that. I would not allow that to happen. They either study or they work, or they do both if possible.
0: But these are people that aren't that. These are neat, so not in education.
2: Well, if the people are not doing that, then I think it's a parental responsibility and it's a different culture. In our culture, it is all about education, all about work, and we get out there and we do what we need to do. That's why we will see the kind of statistics about people that are going into higher education and also performing very highly, because this is how we live. We actually thrive on actually having education and work, and the statistics show for it. And you get a lot of people from abroad that come here, pay double just to get that education and the work as well.
0: And then they stay on afterwards and overstay their visas.
1: Right.
2: Not necessarily. That's just generalising.
1: Yeah. Okay.
2: They pay double.
1: Let's not get into migration. We'd be here all night. Right. I love my boys, my two boys dearly. I'll kiss and cuddle them until they're 50 years old. But if they weren't pulling their weight, I'd kick them out. No problem. Right. More coming up in the next hour, including why we could see this again.

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0: I'm so surprised.
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